0: The Knicks stole home court in the NBA Finals. The team took down the Spurs 105-104 from San Antonio to take a 2-0 lead in the best-of-seven series. Knicks coach Mike Brown.
1: Obviously, they made their run towards the end, and, you know, we could have folded.
0: Game 3 is at Madison Square Garden on Monday. The cheap tickets are going for well into the five figures. Rob Martier, NBC News Radio.
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15: 888-971-SAGE, 888-971-7243. I am Larry Elder. We are Salem News Channel. A number of you want to weigh in. Marvin wants to talk about the Democrat Party should be called. I'll let him finish the thought. Dan Omaha wants to talk about mail-in ballots. Melvin San Marcos, Vietnam vet, has a comment about D-Day. Melvin, don't go away. Peggy, see me? She has an interesting comment, observation about the vote count. Peggy, don't go away. Jim Escondido. He lives near the Trump house. Remember the man that was murdered? Jim, don't go away. Kirk in Buena Park wants to talk about Karen Bass and the wonderful job she's doing. That was sarcasm. So Melvin, Dan, Melvin, Peggy. Excuse me, Marvin, Dan, Melvin, Peggy, Jim, Kirk. That's my brother's name. Beautiful name. Do not leave town. I want to talk about a few things. Mention Prison Fellowship and the Angel Tree Camp, and then I'll get to you, okay? So please don't go away. John Bolton, who was President Trump's National Security Advisor during Trump 1.0, became a staunch Trump critic, has now pled guilty to mishandling classified information when he compiled notes for a book that he wrote. Under the terms of the deal, which requires approval of the judge, he'll plead guilty to one single count of illegal retention, pay a fine. Fine might be as high as over $1 million, maybe $2 million. He could either face no prison time or 5 years incarcerated. We don't know yet. But remember how he blasted President Trump for allegedly retaining documents illegally, number 62?
16: And so I think a lot of these documents he may have just thought were cool. A lot of them he thought might be souvenirs. A lot of them he thought might be useful to him later. I can't answer the question until I see the document. But well, there are a lot of theories that he could use it as information against his enemies, that he could give it to people in exchange for favors. We don't know, and frankly, I don't think speculating about the reasons is all that helpful. The simple fact he had the documents, for any reason or no reason, should subject him to prosecution.
17: How do you think this ends for the former president?
16: Well, I think if I were an innocent person, if I were Donald Trump and I were innocent, I'd be saying, I want this insult to my integrity, I use these words loosely, removed as soon as possible. I'm prepared to waive a lot of frivolous procedural motions. I want to go to trial in the next 60 days. I don't want to drag this out. I'm innocent. I can prove it. Let's go. Does anybody think Donald Trump's really going to do that? I hope the Justice Department really does try for a speedy trial, because frankly, the sooner it goes to a jury and we find out their answer, whatever that answer is going to be, the better for the country.
15: Well, that hasn't worn well, has it? This man who's now accused Donald Trump, then accused Donald Trump of illegally possessing classified documents, has now pled guilty to illegally having classified documents. Marco Rubio was asked by Democrat Representative Meeks if Trump knew about the full economic impact on the war against Iran. Number 39.
6: Did you warn President Trump before the war in Iran began that this conflict would drive up costs on gas, food, travel, and shipment?
7: Yeah, I'll warn you right now, I don't do yes or no answers.
6: Yeah, so I only have five minutes. I know when you were the senator, you know
7: I
6: about
7: never
6: this
7: did
6: business,
7: yes or no answers.
6: And I know you're trying to go out so that you can run out my 5 minutes. That's a simple question.
7: I'm not running out your 5 minutes. You're running out your 5 minutes.
6: Did you?
7: I don't do yes or no questions. You want to ask me a question, I'll answer
6: I'm
7: your
6: answering,
7: question.
6: You answer my question. My wish, my time. Did you?
7: Did I what?
6: Yes or no? Did you warn President Trump before the Iran war began that this conflict would drive up cost on gas, food, travel, and shipping? Yes or no?
7: The president and the full administration was aware that there would be consequences to action, but the consequences of Iran having a nuclear weapon were worse.
6: Did you warn him that launching a war in Iran could result and the regime placing a chokehold on the Strait of Hormuz?
7: All the risk factors were understood, but the most important risk factor was Iran cannot have a nuclear weapon.
6: Did you warn him? If you didn't warn him, say yes. It's simple.
7: Everyone was aware of what Iran
6: did. Did you warn him? I'm asking you a second.
7: Everyone was aware.
6: Don't want to answer that. Let me ask you the next question.
7: But the worst.
6: Did you warn the president that launching U.S. strikes against Iran would result in retaliatory attacks on U.S. allies, partners, and Americans living or working in the Middle East?
7: Everyone understood what Iran would do in response.
6: Did you warn them?
7: We were prepared for any response that they came out with.
6: Okay.
7: We knew it.
6: Just want to make sure.
7: But they can't have a nuclear
6: weapon. So you're saying you warned them? Did you warn the president that the personal stock purchases and companies profiting from the war that he launched could present a conflict of interest?
7: I'm not aware of the president's stock purchases. I don't deal with that, and I don't even know what you're saying is true.
15: You don't think Iran is watching this? This is Marco squaring off against California Democrat Sarah Jacobs, number 23.
8: Mr. Secretary, it seems like you have an issue admitting facts. You can't say that the president lost the 2020 election, just like you won't admit President Trump is losing this reckless war of choice, and just like you couldn't admit that the shoes the president bought you were too big. You clearly don't know what winning means, and not because the facts are unclear to you, it's because telling the truth would cost you your job. And the American people are entitled to a Secretary of State who tells them the truth even when the president doesn't want to hear it. And my constituents, our service members, deserve better. Mr. Chairman, I yield back.
7: I don't know what shoes she's talking about. What is she talking about?
12: I don't know. Representative Burchett, you're recognized.
17: Thank you, Mr. Chairman. If you'd like to answer any of that.
7: Yeah, I don't know about the shoes. I mean, he gave me some Florsheim shoes. They're actually pretty good. They fit fine. I don't know what she's talking about. And maybe that's what she's referring to.
8: Your shoes look very nice today, Mr. Secretary.
7: Well, how can you see them? They're way down here. We're talking about shoes. Are you guys kidding me? I mean, is this the Foreign Affairs Committee or is this like a circus? What is this?
15: We're talking about shoes? We're not talking about the war. We're talking about shoes. I mean, we're not talking about the war. We're talking about shoes. Are you serious? You want to talk about shoes? This is California Representative Ted Lieu, an avowed Trump hater, number 24.
18: We have not seen the president in 8 days. The American people deserve the truth. I yield back.
7: I don't even know how to respond to that, other than to tell you that it's absurd and ridiculous, and I can't believe we're in a Foreign Affairs Committee meeting in front of the House at an important time in American foreign policy.
19: Just keep lying, Secretary Rubio. Just keep lying.
7: A supposedly someone who thinks he's a medical expert when he's not. The truth of the matter is we had a cognitively impaired president in office a few years ago. That's a cognitively impaired president, but I don't like to talk about that because it weakens America. This president we have, this is a guy that literally doesn't sleep. He works day and night, long hours, every single day. I don't know if you haven't seen him in 8 days. I saw him yesterday. I didn't see him today, but yesterday because I was in Congress the day before. I talked to him at all hours of the day and night. He works inhumane hours. Okay, I've been on foreign trips with the president that he doesn't sleep in the whole flight. And everyone else is sleeping on the plane, and he's, you know, wandering the hallways looking for someone to wake up and talk to that people are. So I don't know what you're referring to, but he has an incredible amount of energy. I'm just telling you, you may not like his policies. You may not like his policies, you may not like the decisions he's made, but I assure you, this is not a president that sleeps or is cognitively impaired in any way, shape, or form, and in fact is incredibly active, much more so in many cases than much younger people that are around him. Those are facts. I see it every day. You're not going to agree because you have another narrative that you want to push, but those are the facts.
15: And this woman screams at Marco Rubio, Congresswoman, and then storms out of the hearing, number 25.
20: Representative's time has expired. Representative Salazar is recognized.
21: Yes. And giving contracts with no transparency is exactly the reason why you shut down USAID. So practice what you preach. I yield my
7: time. Oh, she gets to scream now, too?
21: Chairman, can we take down her words?
22: I'll give you some time. I'll give you some of my time. Let me just...
7: Okay. But God, what kind of thing is this? What is this? You get asked questions for 5 minutes and you don't get time to answer. It's not a hearing.
20: I think you said clown show
7: before. Like a dunk tank? What is this?
22: I don't have to tell you. I don't...
7: I've even used their time. How can I answer the question? They don't even give me time. I've had to use their time to answer your questions.
22: Yes.
7: All right, whatever.
22: All right, so I don't need to tell you that in my community, the city that I represent, the city of Miami, you're one of the most illustrious representatives, and that we're very proud of you, not only the Cuban Americans, but the Hispanic Americans in my community.
7: Why is she leaving? So I'm going to answer her questions.
22: I will.
7: Oh, she's going. Oh, okay, I got it. Well, thank you for coming.
22: All right, so we're going to talk about. I just want to.
15: Maybe she had to use the restroom. Unbelievable. She's California, by the way. Why are so many of them from California? Ted Lieu, California. We come back. Marvin, Dan, Melvin, Peggy, Jim, and Kirk all want to weigh in. We're also going to talk about the article. Bombshell article in the New York Times about Graham Plattner. That's the man that the Democrats have put up for Senate in Maine. All this and more, 888-971-SAGE. 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
1: 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I am Larry Elder. We are still on this channel. Now, kids with a mom or dad in prison can often feel lonely, feel sad, feel disgust, and forgotten. 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And may someday land in prison as well. But you can help break the cycle by sending a child for a life-changing week, and it really is life-changing, at an Angel Tree camp. 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Make a generous gift to help fund a scholarship sending a child to camp for a full week. The banner at the top says Angel Tree Camp. Or you can phone in your gift, 888-206-2855. That's 888-206-2855. Maybe you've heard my appeals. Maybe you can't spare $200 right now. I get it. That's okay. Any amount, 5, 10, 15, 20, 50, whatever you can give right now will be combined with other listeners and viewers' gifts. And each time we hit $200, another child's life will be changed. You'll be blessing kids like these who are asked, what's the best part of Angel Tree Camp?
2: 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We go to the animal. 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
1: 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Marvin is in Colorado. Marvin, you're on the Larry Elder Show. Thank you so much for calling.
3: Yes, Larry. I enjoy watching your show on Salem News Network.
1: Thank you.
3: We shouldn't call them the Democrat Party. We should call them what they really are. And it's the Benedict Arnold Party. They are traitors to this country. People to run on their ticket that hate America. And, you know, we don't have to worry about China or the Soviet Union. The biggest threat to this country is the Democrat Party and the way they act. They want to bring this country down. And if, you know, the black people bring up the racial thing about slavery and everything, you know, if they get their will, the Democrat Party, the whites and the blacks and everybody else in this country will be slaves to the Muslims.
1: Well, Marvin, thank you so much for your call. I do believe that the biggest threat to this country is the American left, the so-called progressives. And we've played that cut from the KGB defector, Yuri Bezmenov, several times. And he said the infiltration has been far more pervasive and effective than we could ever imagine when I was with the KGB. And many of these people now that have been indoctrinated by the colleges and universities are now running newspapers, running corporations. And they don't understand what made the country great. They consider America to be racist and sexist and imperialistic and you name it. And he made that prediction. And now even more people have come off the assembly line in these colleges and have infused American life. I mean, we're at a point now where, what is it, half the people below the age of 40 want a Democrat socialist to be elected president? I'm in L.A. There are 15 members of city council, 0 Republicans, the rest are Democrats, except for the ones that are Democrat socialists, and that's 4 of them, including one running for mayor. and several more are running. So when the dust settles, it is possible that nearly six members of the 15-member L.A. City Council will be self-described Democrat socialists. One of whom, by the way, of course, is the mayor of the largest city and arguably the most important city in the world, New York City. It is deeply, deeply scary. Thank you so much for the call, Marvin. Dan is in Omaha. Dan, you're on the Larry Elder Show. Thank you for calling.
4: Hello again, old friend, Larry.
1: How are you, Dan?
4: Great, great, great. Hey, we're all having problems with all this mail-in ballot stuff.
1: Mm-hmm.
4: And the first one that I don't like, they talk about ballot harvesting, which is stealing out of a mailbox. That's a federal offense. You got people that shouldn't be on the, you know, that have moved. You know, they just shouldn't even be on there. They're dead. So all they have to do is send the ballots out, registered mail.
1: And claim that they helped the person fill it out, and all they're doing is basically being a donkey to bring the ballot there. It's called ballot harvesting, which is perfectly legal in California. It's ridiculous.
4: Yeah. But like I say, if you send it out as registered mail, if you're not at home, you have to go to the post office and show your ID. So, like I say, when they pull up to the cemetery to start handing out ballots, there won't be anybody there.
1: Well, Dan, thank you very much for the call. And remember, in Wisconsin, normally about 20-25% of those in nursing homes turn in ballots. And in 2020, the number was almost 90%, including people in the memory wing. Didn't know who they were, didn't know where they were. And they interviewed relatives of some of these people in memory wings and said, I have no idea how he's able to fill out this ballot. Now, we don't know who that person filled it out for, but probably not for Donald Trump. More of your calls when we come back. This is not wearing well, number 61.
5: And Graham Plattner, when asked, when did you first realize that the system is rigged, without hesitation said, when none of the bankers went to jail.

0: And I said to myself, that's my kind of man. Because that is a man who not only has the values, but a man who believes in accountability. And we need a little accountability coming out of Washington right now.
1: Accountability and his values. Big article in the New York Times we're going to talk about later on. I'm telling you, this is apart from the Nazi tattoo, which, by the way, he claimed he didn't realize was a Nazi tattoo, except one of the ex-girlfriends says he bragged about it being a Nazi tattoo. So much for that. And a humble oyster farmer who was working class. Parents were wealthy. He went to two expensive private schools. They bought his home. All this and more. And your calls. I'm Larry Elder.
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7: Here's a look at your forecast. Chance of thunderstorms tonight, otherwise cloudy skies expected. Lows level off around 68. Mainly cloudy skies expected. Tomorrow, chance of thunderstorms. Highs level off around 84. Mainly cloudy skies expected. Tomorrow night, thunderstorms likely. Lows dip down to about 67. High temperatures reach up to 83 Monday, with thunderstorms likely. 90, sunshine mixed with clouds at times, Tuesday. I'm staff meteorologist Kara Foster. Right now, 79.

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1: 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Melvin is in San Marcos, California. Melvin, you're on the Larry Elder Show. Thank you so much for calling.
2: Thank you, Mr. Elder, for taking my call.
1: My pleasure.
2: I'm just so proud of my grandson, who's going to be representing the United States Army for the D-Day celebrations for a couple of weeks over in Normandy. And he's a Ranger, Special Forces. And 4 years ago, he was a high school senior. And they love Donald Trump in the Army. They call him Donnie T. They're proud of America. They've done their part. And I just can't say enough about him and what he's doing, but also about the United States and D-Day and all those guys that died climbing the cliffs there in Normandy.
1: Yeah.
2: God bless them. And also Donald Trump is basically climbing his Normandy cliffs
1: mm-hmm.
2: with machine guns pointed at him. And he's my ideal president. I love Donald Trump. He couldn't do more. And by the way, my wife and I have never had it better. All of our the money we have has gone way up. We have more money than we've ever had. The price during this war, our price for our house has gone up. And we're going to go on a trip, and the price of the hotels is down. And so praise God for Trump. Everything's going great. I'm a substitute teacher still. I can teach whenever I want. So I don't know what people are talking about it, but God bless America. God bless the Rangers at Normandy, and God bless Donald Trump.
1: Melvin, before you go, why do they call him Donnie Key? What does that mean?
2: Donnie Key.
1: Yeah, K-E-Y?
2: No, T.
1: Oh, Donnie T.
2: Like for Trump.
1: Oh, Donnie T. Okay, I got you. I'm sorry. I thought you said Donnie Key. I said,
2: sorry.
1: No problem. Donnie T. I like that. Melvin, thank you, and God bless your grandson for what he's done for our country, what he's doing for our country. Donnie T. Jim is in Escondido, lives near the so-called Trump House. Jim, you're on the Larry Elder Show. Thank you for calling.
3: Hi, Larry. How you doing?
1: I'm doing great. Thank you for calling.
3: I'm a very close friend of Kerry Sharon and his widow, Maria.
1: Mm-hmm.
3: And we were sadly disappointed yesterday when we went to the court appearance at the Vista Courthouse, where the suspect was going to have his charges elevated to murder. And the subject didn't want to come out of jail, and so they postponed that hearing until tomorrow.
1: Mm-hmm.
3: And so tomorrow morning at the Vista Courthouse, Department 6, at 8:30, that's on 325 South Melrose Drive in Vista, there will be a bunch of patriots there to support Kerry Sharon. I mean, I want to ask everybody to stand together and show support
1: mm-hmm.
3: as she seeks justice for the tragic loss of her husband. And your presence and solidarity can make a meaningful difference during this difficult time.
1: Jim, what do you think his defense is going to be?
3: Well, I already know. He's playing the PTSD card
1: mm-hmm.
3: as he is a Navy veteran, supposedly. I think he probably already was advised to, you know, just tell him you don't want to go to court
1: mm-hmm.
3: and act nuts.
1: Mm-hmm.
3: And then I don't think they were prepared for what happened, though, yesterday morning. Because after they announced it, and the way they announced it was kind of cold, the bailiff walks out into the hallway and he says, "Is there anybody from the media here?" And, of course, all the media is there.
1: Mm-hmm.
3: And he says, "If you're here for the Butler case, it's going to be postponed until Friday because he doesn't feel like coming to court today."
1: Wow, Jim.
3: And I said,
1: Jim,
3: what about the wife? Are you going to inform the wife too?
1: I was going to ask you about that. Was the wife home when this happened?
3: Yes.
1: Wow.
3: And I've seen the actual video that the police used from the neighbor's camera. I've got a copy of it. And like I said, I've known Kerry since 2006, and we've become close friends. He was a very philanthropic guy. He didn't have a lot of money, but he worked with the Knights of Columbus, and he cooked for a lot of things like the Special Olympics when we built houses with Habitat for Humanity. He'd never take a penny for it, you know. And in fact, I was talking to his boss there this morning because we're trying to arrange the funeral for him. And
1: well, Jim, I'm going to have to leave it there. I'm not going to be able to make it in the morning, but please call. Larry Elder here. You know, I think a lot of people just accept pain. Like, this is just how it is now. 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
3: 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I am Larry Elder. We are staying on the news channel. Kirk is in Buena Park. Kirk, you're on the Larry Elder Show. Thank you so much for calling.
4: Thank you for the comparison with your brother. Do you know what Kirk

0: So I was just wondering what kind of, if Tara Bass had any kind of a hand in it, because she's running scared that she's got to do something about MacArthur Park.
1: Yeah.
0: And she's trying not to look so quite so inept.
1: Well, maybe that's exactly what's going on. Maybe that Spencer Pratt has put a fire under her, you know what, and made her do something about MacArthur Park. We talked about it yesterday. I don't know whose operation this is, but something is being done and should be done and should have been done a long time ago. Thank you very much for that. I appreciate it. Now, this Plattner guy, Nazi tattoo on his chest, said he didn't know it was a Nazi tattoo. New York Times interviewed several women who've dated him, and one of them said he bragged about it being a Nazi tattoo. So him saying he had no idea until he ran for office that it was a Nazi tattoo turns out to be a lie. Also a lie, he grew up working class. Parents were very wealthy, sent him to two very expensive private schools, and bought his home. And he's an oyster farmer. Turns out the oyster farm sells oysters to his wife, who owns a high-end restaurant. Three women, two on the record, one anonymously, said he, quote, regularly grabbed her by the shoulders and sometimes hard enough to leave marks. On one occasion, yanked her out of a cab by her wrist after an argument when she wanted to stay in the car. During one argument, she recalls, he twisted her arm behind her back, shoved her into a bedroom, and held the door closed on the other side so she couldn't get out, telling her to remain there until she was calm. Another one said he kept an AR lying around the apartment and would sharpen his axe while watching television. Said, if anybody ever broke in here, I would rape them. Not in a sexual way, not in a gay way, he says. I was like, I would rape them to show them that I'm dominant, close quote. Regarding the Nazi tattoo, he referred to it as my Totenkopf and bragged about it. Woman said it was a lie, that he did not know what it was because he would joke about it being a Nazi tattoo. And then there's the Reddit posts that have been deleted. The Maine Monitor publication in Maine published all of the things that he said, including that he joined the military in order to kill people, that used a lot of homophobic language, a lot of slurs for gays, praised the tactics of Hamas that killed Israeli soldiers, claimed that he was sent to Iraq by the vote of the senator from Maine, Susan Collins, when in fact he enlisted after the military had been deployed into Iraq and then re-enlisted and then joined a defense contractor called Blackwater. So virtually everything this man has said about his background turns out to be a big, fat lie. Now, let's again revisit what Elizabeth Warren said about him in April of this year, number 61.
2: And Graham Plattner, when asked, when did you first realize that the system is rigged, without hesitation said, when none of the bankers went to jail.

0: And I said to myself, that's my kind of man. Because that is a man who not only has the values, but a man who believes in accountability. And we need a little accountability coming out of Washington right now.
1: He denigrated rural white voters as stupid or dumb, referred to Israel's war in Gaza as genocide, said he, quote, became a communist, close quote, as he got older, talked about women being so effed up they wind up having sex with someone they didn't mean to. Who says that? Here's what John Fetterman said about Mr. Plattner, number 35.
2: The one thing, good thing you can say about the guy is that he has so many offensive things that it's hard to keep up with it. And now, you know, that American hero that

0: is under fire by the Taliban and calls him a dumb MF-er that doesn't deserve to live. And he described, you know, our army as absolute trash in those kinds of terms. But now here, months ago, he promised everyone, oh, there won't be any more scandals. There's a Nazi tattoo. There won't be anything more. And now here you have now. It has nothing to do about his marriage, you know, but what he decided to do for the last decade, he was on kick. He was on kick. And that was a very specific kind of a website that if anyone could just look up, you can describe that. That's a serious issue that has a lot of young people. They have very, very lot of safeguards, and there are people who aren't able to know, you know, what their age are. There's no kinds of verification. So he's been on it for a decade.
1: Bernie Sanders standing by his man, number 49.
2: He's going over the notion. How'd the meeting go? Any comment on the meeting overall?
3: Are you with the Republican Party? Are you talking about morality and corruption with President Trump? Have a nice day.
4: Love makes you cry now. That goes for Billy, Sherry, Bobby, and Marshall.
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1: 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A left-wing journalist claims that the only experience Secretary of War Pete Hegseth has is being a, quote, talk show host, close quote. Really? Medicaid fraud in Ohio is massive. Secretary of Treasury Scott Bessent squares off with several Democrat lawmakers. DHS Secretary Mark Wayne Mullen confronts a Democrat House member for slandering his word, DHS and ICE agents, all of this and more. But getting back to Mr. Plattner, he also said this, quote, living in white rural America, I'm afraid to tell you they are actually racist and stupid. He used the word retard several times, referred to cops as, quote, bastards, close quote. And then there are these sexually explicit text messages with several women, up to six or more reported after he got married. His wife discovered them, by the way, and told his campaign about it about a year ago so they would get out in front of the scandal. Now that they've been revealed, she's angry at the staffer to whom she sent them, claiming she thought the staffer was going to keep them confidential. Plattner has now criticized John Fetterman. Not too surprisingly, Mr. Fetterman has a response. Number 34.
2: If, for me, as a Democrat, I'm never going to carry water for a guy that calls, you know, an American hero a dumb MF-er, or someone that, you know, smears Chris Kyle, you know, the American sniper, and claim that he's shooting innocent civilians. You've literally lost count. And he also called rural Americans as racist and stupid. It's countless. It absolutely is. This is a guy that had a problem with me, how I dress, but he seemed to have no problem posing in a towel at a disgusting website that consistently has serious problems about that kinds of depravity.
1: And what does the burn say about this, number 17?
3: I don't know. All I can say is, look, I'm sure he's not a saint. And by the way, let's not forget, he has acknowledged, this guy served four tours of duty in Iraq and Afghanistan. He went through some very bloody and horrible situations. He has acknowledged that he came back with PTSD. He had a share of problems. You know, I just think, and by the way, I met his wife, Amy, who is a very lovely young woman. She is standing by her husband. And I think it's better for this country that we start focusing on the enormous crises facing working people, a corrupt political system, than spending so much time worrying about, the personal life of an individual.
1: Now, I've never seen Donald Trump's chest, but I dare say if it turns out he has a burning cross in a KKK outfit, would probably be disqualifying. I'm Larry Elder.
4: Right through the jungle, tearing limbs off of trees.
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9: NBC News Radio. I'm Rob Martier. CENTCOM says U.S. forces shot down 7 ballistic missiles over the Persian Gulf that were fired at Kuwait and Bahrain. Iran's Islamic Revolutionary Guard Corps claims the missiles were fired at enemy bases after American attacks on Iranian soil. The alleged attack was in retaliation after the U.S. reportedly shot down Iranian drones and struck several sites inside Iran on Friday. President Trump plans to start cutting jobs from the Office of National Intelligence. The Wall Street Journal reports incoming acting director of National Intelligence Bill Pulte was told by Trump to start the process of cutting employees from the office. Trump said the firings would be part of a shakeup to the U.S. intelligence community. Pulte was tapped to replace outgoing DNI Tulsi Gabbard on a temporary basis, according to President Trump. A new study finds higher odds of pregnancy complications for women who spend more time sitting. More from Lisa Carton.
10: Researchers say those include high blood pressure, preeclampsia, and preterm birth. The study's lead researcher from West Virginia University School of Public Health in Morgantown said the big finding was that women who were sitting for over 10 hours a day developed twice as many complications. I'm Lisa Carton.
9: Golden Tempo is the winner of the 158th Belmont Stakes. The horse took first in the Kentucky Derby earlier this year, but skipped the Preakness Stakes. Commandment took second and Renegade took third at New York's Saratoga Racecourse. The official social media account for Elmo responded to critics of a post he made about the NBA Finals. In a previous post, the Sesame Street character said he hopes the New York Knicks and San Antonio Spurs have fun in their NBA Finals matchup. On Thursday, Elmo posted on X, "Knicks, that last message, Elmo didn't mean to spur you on." Knicks, of course, spelled K-N-I-C-K-S. Rob Martier, NBC News Radio.
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9: A male student who witnessed the stabbing of Austin Metcalf took the stand at the Carmelo Anthony murder trial in Texas. The student testified, "We only knew what happened when he lifted his shirt and saw a big hole." Anthony was arrested last year and charged in connection with the stabbing of Metcalf during an altercation at a high school track meet in Frisco, Texas. Anthony has pleaded not guilty. The witness said the altercation started after Anthony, who is black, sat under a tent reserved for Metcalf's school and refused to leave. Ahead of the first FIFA World Cup game in Southern California Friday, thousands of workers could walk off the job.
12: No one would get fed. No food, no any kind of hospitality, no food, no drink, no smiley faces, no good camaraderie.
9: Yolanda Ferraro is one of about 2,000 hospitality workers at SoFi Stadium who voted Friday night to authorize a strike. They say they want more money, along with the promise that ICE agents won't be involved in World Cup security. ICE is expected to provide security support, but has promised it won't be doing immigration enforcement during the event. Contract talks are set to resume Monday. Snoop Dogg has been rapping about Long Beach, the LBC, since he made his debut over 30 years ago. And tonight, he'll headline the opening of the new Long Beach Amphitheater. Snoop Dogg tells NBC Los Angeles what tonight's performance will be about.
13: Thanking my city for everything that they taught me, everything that I've learned. And then I'm incorporating a lot of my homeboys from Long Beach, from the rap scene, from the music world, that, you know, happened to be a part of this growth and development that we did as far as the Long Beach music scene.
9: The 11,000-seat F&M Bank Amphitheater is right on the water in front of the iconic Queen Mary cruise ship. The New York Knicks lead the San Antonio Spurs 2-0 in the NBA Finals. They beat the Spurs 105-104 in a nail-biter in San Antonio last night to win their 13th straight playoff game. The Spurs' Victor Wembanyama led the scoring with 29 points in the losing effort. Game 3 heads back to Madison Square Garden Monday night. Rob Martier, NBC News Radio.
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20: Larry Elder here, the sage from South Central, the prince of Pico Union, the czar of common sense, the great Eldersky, Don Lorenzo. Welcome to the program. No Victor Crest allowed because we've got a country to save. 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
1: 888-971-7243. 888-971-SAGE. I am Larry Elder. We are Salem News Channel. New poll put out by Public Policy Institute of California on the governor's race here. 23% say they would vote for Javier Becerra. Steve Hilton at 20%. Billionaire Tom Steyer, who has spent $200 million of his own money, by far more than the other candidates combined, is at 15%. Chad Bianco, 13%. Katie Porter, 12%. There's another Berkeley poll out, pretty much having it the same way, with Hilton and Becerra as number one and number two. I think we're talking to Steve Hilton tomorrow, if I'm not mistaken. Now, speaking of California, California, of course, has an affordability problem. This is what a farmer said about what's happened to the cost of lettuce and why. Number 47.
25: Why are groceries getting more expensive in California? Here's one big reason why. Because farming is getting more expensive in California. For example, the regulatory costs of growing lettuce have increased nearly 1,400% over the last two decades. And when it costs more to grow food, you pay more at the store. This series explores the hidden costs of farming in California and why your food prices keep rising. A Cal Poly study tracked the regulatory costs of one California lettuce farm over 20 years. In 2006, it was $109 an acre. Today, it's more than $1,600 an acre. That's a nearly 1,400% increase in just 20 years. That dramatic rise has come from layer upon layer of regulation, nearly two dozen of them related to food safety, air and water quality, worker health and safety, and wages. These rules were created with good intention to protect workers, consumers, and the environment. But when you stack one rule on top of another, the cumulative costs start piling up. And eventually, these costs show up in the grocery aisle. Good policy protects people and the planet. Smart policy protects the farms that grow our food. It's time for a more balanced regulatory approach.
1: This is California. Now, as to the governor's race, one poll shows that the mayor, Spencer Pratt, and the Democrat Socialists are pretty much neck and neck. Samuel Jackson has come out and endorsed Mayor Bass, number 18.
26: These are the times we need someone who understands government, who also understands the needs of the people. Someone who will go in the streets and gather the people together, not someone who will divide them. Karen Bass is that person. Karen Bass for mayor.
1: Someone who will go on the streets and gather people together. Magic Johnson also is endorsing Karen Bass, number 20.
27: The reason I'm supporting Mayor Bass, first of all, I go back with her probably 30 years. She sustained the first ever consecutive decrease in homelessness. Homicide rate is down. New housing units, 40,000. I mean, she's doing a tremendous job. Mayor Bass has to have a second term and I'm excited to say that.
0: All right. Oh.
27: Well, you know,
1: the mayor just happened to be there. It's just amazing. He's talking about her. She just happened to be there. Now, aside from Donald Trump, is there a more hated member of his administration than Stephen Miller, number 15?
2: I think you can all agree that this is the fastest in history that a government task force has traveled from creation to action. Your typical lead time is going to be a year of meetings before anything happens. And that's if you're lucky. And within weeks of this task force being established, we've seen the largest ever slate of indictments, recovered funds, search warrants, raids, seizures, investigations, and new legal actions to stop, disrupt, and prevent fraud. What we've learned, which is not surprising to those of us who've spent some time in this area, is that fraud is every bit as bad as President Trump said it was, and even worse.
1: He talked about Somali fraud, number 16.
2: We don't check as a country if you even have kids. The fact is basic as that. We don't even check if you even have children. You will just start getting the checks. And so what's happened to our country is we became a society, as we've seen with the Somali refugee problem in Minnesota, where you have a large number of people that are not following the honor system. They're not playing by the rules. They're not abiding by our laws. And the amount that has been fleeced from us is in the hundreds of billions of dollars. I believe, based on what I've seen and what I've heard, is that we could balance the federal budget if the only dollars that went out of the Treasury went to individuals who were properly, lawfully, correctly eligible to receive them. And that ultimately is going to be what we have to do as a country. In the meantime, because of the Vice President's leadership, you are seeing the most muscular, robust, aggressive, dedicated, determined, and speedy effort to shut down criminal fraud that has not only ever occurred in the history of this country, but in any developed nation.
1: Here's what the President said about Somali fraud, number 36.
3: And, you know, if he does really great, we'll have a balanced budget without having to do anything. This is the kind of money they stole. They're crooks. They're thieves. And I hope that Todd is going to do a real job. These are crooked people. These are thieves. This isn't like a mistake. I'm just talking about one person. He got hundreds of thousands, millions of dollars for securing one man, for taking care of one elderly man. He was a service. He got paid millions of dollars for taking care of one man. Total crook. They're all crooks. The Somalians, are, what they've done to Minnesota, the Somalians, they're crooked as hell. Ilhan Omar, crooked as hell. They're all crooks. And we got them. We got them. Now we're putting the clamps on. But boy, I tell you, that's an impressive group of guys that you have behind you. I was watching that, and a couple of very strong women, too. But I was watching that last night. I said, I'm proud of you guys.
1: Trump talks about J.D. Vance leading the anti-fraud task force, number 34.
3: Under the leadership of Vice President J.D. Vance, very proud of this, the White House task force to eliminate fraud is waging war on waste, fraud, theft, and abuse like nobody's ever seen before. He looks like Elliot Ness. Do you ever see Elliot Ness? I'm telling you, the guys that are up there, we're all central casting, they're standing behind. What a group of people. No, it looks like a movie. I'm going to make a movie out of it, I think. And they're finding billions and billions and billions of dollars. And I just said, that's good. He said, you haven't seen anything yet. Just said that.
1: Near the end of the Biden administration, $2 billion almost went to Stacey Abrams, number 48.
3: But one, I don't know what's happened with it, but I think you're looking at it. I know Lee was involved in it environmentally. And Stacey Abrams was given $2 billion for an account that had $103 in it, an environmental fraud, I guess. And she had $103 in this newly opened account. And before leaving business, they put $2 billion into the account. And they had no reason for existence. They were unable to say what they did with it. $2 billion. Lee, do you want to just mention something about that?
16: Well, thanks to your leadership, Mr. President, that was canceled. And they no longer have access to that $2 billion.
3: They won like hell. They wanted that money. Go ahead.
16: In fact, it was over $29 billion that have now, it's now been canceled at EPA. You told us to make it a priority. Now, this happened as soon as you came in. After the election, before your inauguration, they were caught on video saying that they were rushing to get billions of dollars out the door before you're swearing in because they were afraid that once you were sworn in, you were going to stop it. Well, that part, they were right.
4: We did.
16: And we're happy to do it, Mr. President. The Department of Justice under Todd Blanche's leadership, they just secured another big win in appeals court on some recently canceled grants for different agencies. So great attorneys making sure that this accountability is delivered over the finish line. It's been a big, great team effort.
1: And Lee Zeldin said they tried to rush billions of dollars out the door before President Trump got sworn in for Trump 2.0. Number 27.
5: Over $29 billion that have now been canceled at EPA. You told us to make it a priority. This happened as soon as you came in. After the election, before your inauguration, they were caught on video saying that they were rushing to get billions of dollars out the door before you're swearing in because they were afraid that once you were sworn in, you were going to stop it. Well, that part, they were right.
4: We did.
5: We're happy to do it, Mr. President. And the Department of Justice under Todd Blanche's leadership, they just secured another big win in the appeals court on some recently canceled grants for different agencies. So great attorneys.
1: We're going to talk about Todd Blanche's leadership on fraud and also the Pope apologizing for slavery. 888-971-SAGE. I am Larry Elder. Do not retell.
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1: They were like, wait a minute, let me finish. And those people have been abused by you and by others and by the politicians, by the Democrats. They're dumb people. They want to have open borders. They want to have transgender utilization of your children. They want to have men playing in women's sports. They want to have high taxes. They turned down, you know, they fought us on the tax bill, and they fought us because they want people to pay high taxes because they're crazy. There's something wrong with them. There's something wrong with you. It's a shame. Yeah, go ahead.
2: 888-971-SAGE, 888-971-7243. I am Larry Elder. We are Salem News Channel. 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You've heard my appeals. It takes $200 to send a child to a camp for 1 week. But if you can't spare $200 right now, that's okay. Today, I'm asking you to give any amount you can. $5, $10, $15, $20, $50, whatever you can give right now will be combined with other viewers and listeners. 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
2: 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Super Rasside is in Detroit. Super, always nice to hear from you.
4: Hey, thank you. thanks, Larry. I appreciate you. Before I get into my two topics right quick, what you think about those finals, man? I'm New Yorker. I'm New York all the way. I got a funny feeling you rolling with New York. You got your money on them or what?
2: Actually, I wanted San Antonio to win.
4: Oh.
2: And you guys took that game, that first game.
4: And we're going to take the second one, too.
2: Yeah.
4: Then y'all going to be like wondering, I'm going to get swept. Yeah, you might get swept if we get the second
2: game.
4: Well,
2: you have an amazing team, no question.
4: Yeah, it's a Fab Five over there, and yeah. I just recognized that yesterday.
2: Yeah, Jalen is amazing, and he's so short compared to Wimby, and he's getting around there and just making these guys look like fools.
4: No. You got the Battle Cat. The Battle Cat is dealing with Wimby, a.k.a. Mm-hmm. Carl Anthony Towns. I call him the Battle Cat.
2: Right.
4: Word to the He-Man movie. So, and then you got the other three guys. The other three guys are possible Hall of Famers as well. They're Fab Five. Or you got Malik Bridges. Josh.
2: It's a hell of a team. Yep. No question about it.
4: Yep. So it's going to be a beautiful thing. But let me get to my two topics. Real quick. Now, remember, we got disconnected. We were talking about police reform when I said the Republicans are delusional and they are in denial. And I was going to make a word called delusional and denial is what the Republicans always seem to be.
2: About police?
4: And police reform, reforming the bad cops. But then I'm going to pivot and go into Colin Kaepernick. So let me say this. What do you feel about Colin Kaepernick getting his tryouts? Because he took a knee. He took a knee before there was a knee put on George Floyd's neck. So he was correct in doing what he did.
2: Actually, Colin Kaepernick became a police critic, having nothing whatever to do with George Floyd. He became a critic. He became a critic because somebody in Oakland was killed by a police officer. That's what made him become a critic, and that's what made him start taking the knee. Most people don't even know about this. And it turned out turned out the guy that he felt was abused by the police had pulled a knife and was coming towards a cop, and he was killed. Even bystanders who were black said, bro, put down the knife, put down the knife. That's what caused Colin Kaepernick to start kneeling. You can look it up. You can Google it.
4: But guess what, though? There were tons of other examples of police brutality.
2: Tons
4: of other things that happened prior to that. But my point would be this. Kaepernick took the knee before George Floyd, so that means that he was correct and it was going to happen again.
2: Well,
4: and it
2: did. That's assuming that what happened to George Floyd, in your opinion, it was murder. I don't think it was murder. He was resisting arrest. He was full of drugs.
4: What?
2: He was passing counterfeit.
4: He was on the ground, Larry.
2: He started saying, "I can't breathe," even before they put him on the ground. You know, Super Rusty, have you seen that movie documentary I urge you to watch for free on YouTube? It's called The Fall of Minneapolis. Have you watched it?
4: I have not.
2: Okay, I didn't think you had. That's not a criticism. I didn't think you had. Why don't you watch that and then call me back tomorrow and tell me whether or not you still feel the same way?
4: No. If the man cannot breathe and you got your foot on his neck.
2: He said, "I can't breathe," before he was even put on the ground, Super.
4: Wouldn't
2: he started yelling, "I can't breathe," before he's even touched.
4: But wouldn't a human being.
2: Because he knew that someone like you would believe him.
4: Wouldn't a normal human being like me or you think to stand this man up or sit him down on the curb?
2: And furthermore, the tactic about the knee was taught in the academy, and the chief of police in Minneapolis testified it wasn't taught. He lied. And again, all of this is in the documentary called The Fall of Minneapolis, Super.
4: The guy was racist. So does Kelly...
2: Was he charged with a hate crime?
4: Come on, we all know if that guy...
2: Was he charged with a hate crime?
4: He was white.
2: Was he charged with a hate crime? Why wasn't he charged with a hate crime? Did you watch the trial? It was on television. Did you watch the trial?
4: He is found guilty. He is in jail.
2: Wait. You said he was a racist. Was he charged with a hate crime? The answer is no, he wasn't. Either federal or state. And the lead prosecutor who was black.
4: An elementary kid could understand the guy was racist.
2: Okay, Super. I'm gonna have to cut you off because you're talking over me. You won't let me finish what I had to say. I urge everybody who believes that George Floyd was murdered to watch a documentary for free on YouTube called The Fall of Minneapolis. Regarding calling the officer a racist, he was never charged with a hate crime, either state or federal, and the lead prosecutor was black. And in his opening statement, he took pains to say, the police in general are not on trial, Minneapolis PD is not on trial, this individual is on trial for what he did and didn't do, and never even implied that what motivated the cop had to do with George Floyd's race. So when you call him racist, you're making an assertion for which there's no evidence whatsoever. By the way, there were four cops that were involved. One of them was a Hmong. One of them, father was from Nigeria. No evidence whatsoever, however you feel about the treatment of George Floyd, that the treatment had to do with George Floyd's race. 888-971-SAGE. I'm Larry Elder.
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17: Here's a look at your forecast. Chance for storms tonight, otherwise cloudy skies expected. Lows level off around 68. Chance for storms tomorrow, high temperatures reach up to 84. Cloudy skies with a few peaks of sun. Mainly cloudy skies expected. Tomorrow night, thunderstorms likely. Lows level off around 67. Storms likely Monday, high temperatures reach up to 83. 90, sunshine mixed with clouds at times. Tuesday. I'm Staff Meteorologist Kara Foster. Right now, 77.

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1: 888-971-SAGE, 888-971-7243. I am Larry Elder. We are Salem News Channel. This is an article from America, the Jesuit Review. Headline, Pope Leo makes historic apology for the Catholic Church's role in legitimizing slavery. First paragraph, Pope Leo XIV made a historic apology on Monday for the Holy See's role in legitimizing slavery and for having failed to condemn it for centuries, calling the Vatican record, quote, wound in Christian memory. He said this, and I'm quoting, "It's impossible not to feel deep sorrow when contemplating the immense suffering and humiliation endured by so many in stark contrast to their immeasurable dignity as persons infinitely loved by the Lord. For this, in the name of the Church, I sincerely ask for a pardon." End of quote. This is an article from Black Information Network dated September 26, 2022. Headline, Ghana to formally apologize for its role in transatlantic slave trade. First paragraph, an assembly of over 100 delegates from Ghana is set to gather in Kansas City to formally apologize for the nation's role in the transatlantic slave trade. 1998, President of Uganda said, quote, "I don't have time for diversion or rubbish. African chiefs were the ones waging war on each other and capturing their own people and selling them. If anyone should apologize, it should be the African chiefs. We still have those traitors here today. The black traitors, they are a big problem of Africa in the past and now," end of quote. He said that in 1998. This is an African writer named Tanyi Anawa, number 43.
2: Black people sold black people, white people just paid for it. My great-great-grandmother was sold by her father to another black man, who then sold her to who became her husband and had kids. Not a white person in sight. Well, so while people are being stuck on, especially when I hear this thing as reparations for slavery, I'm like, dude, slavery was everywhere in the world.
3: Yeah.
2: There was slavery in the Arab world, in the Persian world, in the Greek world, in Europe. White, blonde, blue-eyed Polish people were slaves to Germans. White, blonde, blue-eyed Germans. So what are you talking about? Like slavery is something that only black... You guys pay too much respect to racism.
3: Yeah.
2: If we were all white... or we were all black, we're still going to discriminate against
4: each other.
2: You know
4: what we discriminate against? Eye color.
2: Thank you very much.
4: It's human nature.
2: It's human nature.
4: Yeah.
2: We'll find something, oh, your ear is too big. I tell people, as long as you're a competition, you're a threat. And as long as you're a threat, somebody will try to do something to remove you. It doesn't matter if you're white or black. And on the opposite side, as long as you can add value, doesn't matter if you're black or if you're white, you will be appreciated or recognized.
1: There's a movement called The Woman King, starring Viola Davis, about the Dahomey tribe of women warriors. And there was a Dahomey tribe of women warriors. And the movie shows them as enemies of European slavers. In fact, they were collaborators. The slave trade could not have existed without African chiefs selling slaves to European slavers and to Arab slavers, slaves that were captured in combat or captured in raids. This is Thomas Sowell, number 44.
5: Slavery has been a universal institution for thousands of years, as far back as you can trace human history. And what we're looking at is if slavery is something that happened to one race of people in one country, when in fact the spread of it was around the world. In 1776, which is when Adam Smith published The Wealth of Nations, as well as when the United States got started, he said that Western Europe is the only place in the world where there is no slavery. And even the Western Europeans had vast numbers of slaves in the Western Hemisphere,
3: yes,
5: but not in Western Europe itself. And so if you're going to have reparations for slavery, it's going to be the greatest transfer of wealth back and forth. Because the number of whites, for example, who were enslaved in North Africa by the Barbary pirates exceeded the number of Africans enslaved in the United States and in the American colonies before that put together. But nobody is going to North Africa to ask for reparations because nobody is going to be fool enough to give it to them.
1: By the way, Thomas Sowell is 95 5 years old and still going strong. What is the deal with this Graham Plattner, man who's running for Senate in Maine, the Nazi tattoo, made snide comments about the so-called American sniper? And they're defending him. He also slammed Chris Kyle, the American sniper. Kyle's widow had a thing or two to say about that. We're going to have that for you as well. 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
9: And now we continue to deprogram victocrats. Here's Larry Elder.
1: 888-971-SAGE, 888-971-7243. I am Larry Elder. We are Salem News Channel. As I mentioned, the great Thomas Sowell has turned 95 years old, number 45.
10: With all the vicissitudes of my life and the long years of living close to despair, nevertheless, in retrospect, I can see that I was lucky in many ways. Close quote.
11: I left home when I was 17 years old, and I learned out there in the marketplace that there was no great demand for high school dropouts with no skills and no experience. And there were times when I had trouble finding the money for food and for the rent money and so on. And I remember the lowest point, I remember walking from my where I lived in a rooming house on 142nd Street in Harlem to where I worked just below the Brooklyn Bridge.
10: Oh my goodness.
11: Because I did not have enough money.
10: That's 7 miles or so.
11: Yeah,
10: right.
11: Yeah, to both ride the subway and buy food. And I preferred the food.
10: In what ways have you been lucky?

0: I realized those people know a hell of a lot, and they knew a hell of a lot more than I did about things that mattered. And I remember from that era, I finally reached the point where I had to ask the foreman to borrow some money from him for something, because I
1: foreman, what were you working at this
0: time? A machine shop down on the on the Lower East Side, and to borrow some money from me, from him, so I could walk, so I could ride to work on the subway and eat at the same time. And he lent me $5. And one of the most wonderful experiences I remember since then, decades later, when I'm in New York on a book tour, I phone him and invite him to dinner with his family. And we had dinner up at the top of the World Trade Center.
1: Oh,
0: and we spent the time, and when we parted, he and I were both on the verge of tears. Mm. You know, and that was the last time I saw him.
1: Mm.
2: I received a letter from Tom Sowell after an appearance I did, I believe, on Fox. And probably the most flattering thing anybody ever said to me, other than something my mom and my dad said. He said, as somebody once said about Willie Mays, another routine, spectacular play. Fox News on this Maine Senate candidate, Graham Platner, the one with the Nazi tattoo, number six.
3: Good evening, Brett.
4: Yes,
3: Oysterman, self-proclaimed foe of the oligarchy and a Marine, Army, and veteran himself. Graham Platner's latest resurfaced post slamming a fellow service member have his opponents calling him unhinged.
5: Hey, I'm moving down!
3: Platner's post from 7 years ago is about this dramatic video from the helmet cam of Private First Class Ted Daniels facing off against Taliban fighters in Afghanistan in 2012. Daniels went on to receive a Purple Heart. In since-deleted Reddit posts archived by the Maine Monitor in a database, Platner calls Daniels dumb, saying he doesn't deserve to live, and that, quote, poor marksmanship on the Taliban's part is the only reason this mouth breather made it home. Platner's main primary opponent, the state's governor, Janet Mills, dropped out of the contest late last month, as Platner now aims to unseat longtime Maine Senator Republican Susan Collins. A Collins campaign spokesperson calls Platner's comments disturbing, writing in part, every veteran who has served our country and sacrificed in uniform deserves respect. We'll leave it to Graham Platner to explain these statements to Maine voters. And in a resurfaced podcast interview from 2024, Platner appears to smear the late Chris Kyle, a highly decorated U.S. Navy SEAL sniper, claiming that he inflated his kill numbers.
6: It's relatively easy to get high numbers like that if you're a little less discriminating. You're fire than, say, a more professional unit would be.
3: We reached out to the Platner campaign for comment and are still awaiting a response. Brett?
2: Here is the longer clip, number seven.
6: I didn't know who these guys were. I left that deployment and continued on with my life, did a few more deployments, both in the Marine Corps and the Army. It wasn't until somebody told me to read Chris Kyle's book. His stories about how many people he was shooting certainly tracked with the behavior I witnessed and people I knew witnessed down at the Gov Center, which is it's relatively easy to get high numbers like that if you're a little less discriminating. You're fire than, say, a more professional unit would be. So that's when I kind of learned about Task Unit Bruiser, about Chris Kyle, and then it wasn't until many years later that if someone recommended like Jacko's podcast or book to me, and I put that together and was like, you've got to be kidding me. I almost felt like there was like a weird practical joke being played on me by the war, that like all these years later, I'm like having to like, people are telling me like, oh, look how great this guy is. These guys are amazing heroes, this whole incredible thing, the paragon of leadership. And I'm just sitting there like, am I living in like an alternate reality? Because this is the exact opposite of my experience.
2: Here is Chris Kyle's widow in response, number 38.
7: To me, it's just like nothing says I want attention more than disparaging a national hero who's also dead. It's just, it's transparent, it's cowardly. Something like this, where it's so obvious.

0: obvious to us that he didn't know him, that he's making things up, that it is the polar opposite of what Chris said and did, it cheapens it. I can't imagine anyone voting for somebody like that.
1: And don't forget the Nazi tattoo. Already being forgiven for that by a Democrat representative. Hey, you know, everybody makes mistakes. It's not disqualifying to have a Nazi tattoo. Wow. Do you have time for it? Number 30?
2: I mean, look, but my organization, Serve America, supports veterans, but we focus on the House of Representatives, not the Senate. Graham clearly made a mistake, and I've been on CNN saying that what I appreciated about him is that he owned that mistake, he took responsibility for it, and I don't think that that's disqualifying.
1: Larry Elder here. You know, I think a lot of people just accept pain. 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Let me tell you about George. 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

0: I have the Oppo sheet right here, fresh from the RNC press shop. It's thick, Jessica. I don't even have time to read it. It's just disgusting. I mean, it's even bad for me. He said, he's like Trump. He has said so much. It's like, where do you even start?
1: I love Trump, though.
0: I do, but he hasn't said this stuff. This is bad. And I swear the man does not have a Nazi tattoo. I've never seen Trump naked. Oh. But that's what Democrats are going to have to start doing. Before a candidate runs, they're going to have to say strip. Because I got to know if you got a Nazi tattoo.
2: Oh, my gosh. I liked the theatric beating of the RNC.
0: I mean, this is the thickest jacket of Oppo I've ever seen. It's five, and it's dense.
1: God.
0: He called Jesus a zombie.
1: Oh.
0: What do you mean, oh?
1: You think if someone hears, I'm going to get mad
0: at you? Let's run him for Senate. Jesus is a zombie. Run him for Senate.
1: Right.
3: I think
4: 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Now, I don't know whether Tom Homan is going to give the hunger strikers at the New Jersey ICE detention teeth. But here's what Tom Homan said about the hunger strike going on right now as we speak at a New Jersey ICE detention facility, number 54.
5: Look, I've done this since 1984. Hunger strikes never work. We're not going to change what we do because someone goes on a hunger strike. As a matter of fact, if it gets bad enough and the physicians feel like they're putting themselves in extreme danger, medical danger, then we'll force feed them. We'll get a court order and force feed them. Hunger strikes do not work. So they can you know, put themselves in a position where they're, you know, not eating, but it's not going to cause them to be released. We are going to continue to arrest people. We'll continue to detain people. As far as complaining about ICE contract facilities, well, guess what? We're building our own warehouse facilities. We will have the federally owned detention facilities by the thousands of beds. So look for the future. And I've said from day one, we need to own more of these facilities when we operate them on federal land. And then that way we're not dealing with all this crap from the local politicians and the state and the governors.
3: Exactly.
5: Because this is a federal facility on federal land. That's the direction we need to go to, and that's the direction we're heading in.
4: So inhumane. An illegal alien cannot succeed without teeth. See you tomorrow. God bless.
6: 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Mamba out.
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3: President Trump says the Iran war will end in a deal or finish the hard way. Trump said ultimately Tehran has no choice but to reach an agreement. He told NBC News Iran hasn't made a deal yet because prior administrations haven't asked for as much out of the regime. Trump added they're strong and they're proud, so it's a very hard thing for them. A senior Iranian official described talks with the United States as being in a deadlock. Defense Secretary Pete Hegseth is urging European leaders to remain vigilant against the threat of dangerous ideologies posed by modern-day immigration. Speaking at an American cemetery in Normandy today, the 82nd anniversary of D-Day, Hegseth warned Western allies beaches are now being stormed by boatloads of immigrants bringing different ideologies to the continent. Golden Tempo is the winner of the 158th Belmont Stakes. The horse took first in the Kentucky Derby earlier this year, but skipped the Preakness Stakes. Commandment took second, and Renegade took third at New York's Saratoga Racecourse. Golden Tempo was ridden in both the Belmont and Derby by Jose Ortiz. Trainer Cherie DeVoe is now the first female trainer to win two Triple Crown races in the same year. The body of an Auburn University student who had been missing in Japan for a week has been found. Lisa Carton reports.
13: James Higginbotham was on a family trip when he disappeared, leading to a search by police and local volunteers. He was last seen at the Kyoto train station on May 29th. His mother, Nancy Higginbotham, shared on social media Saturday that his body had been found by a volunteer search and rescue group.
3: McDonald's is modernizing more than just its menu. Restaurant Business Magazine reports the fast food giant is testing a new AI order-taking system at its drive-thrus called Arshik at five locations across the country. The initiative is part of the company's new brand strategy called McDonald's Next. Rob Martier, NBC News Radio.
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3: The United States can rely on a papal blessing for the World Cup. Speaking to reporters aboard his flight to Madrid, the Chicago-born Pope Leo said he will certainly support the U.S. as it prepares to compete on soccer's biggest stage. Leo said he doesn't know how many games he'll be able to see, but he'll try his best. The Pope made the comments before arriving in Spain to begin a week-long visit. Leo was greeted by huge crowds in Madrid, where he was welcomed by the King at the Royal Palace. Maybe a papal blessing will be a good idea ahead of the first FIFA World Cup game in Southern California on Friday. Thousands of workers could walk off the job. More from Jason Nathanson.
15: Thousands of hospitality workers who work at SoFi Stadium in Inglewood voted Friday night to authorize a strike.
16: No one would get fed. No food, no any kind of hospitality, no drink.
15: Yolanda Fierro works at the stadium. She and others want more money and a promise that ICE agents won't be involved in World Cup security. ICE is expected to provide security support, but has promised it won't be doing immigration enforcement. Contract talks are supposed to continue Monday. I'm Jason Nathanson.
3: Snoop Dogg has been rapping about Long Beach, the LBC, since he made his debut over 30 years ago, and tonight he'll headline the opening of the new Long Beach Amphitheater. The rapper tells NBC Los Angeles that the honor means a lot.
17: This is definitely a love letter to the city. We love you, Long Beach. Thank you all for having me open this place up.
3: The 11,000-seat F&M Bank Amphitheater is right on the water in front of the iconic Queen Mary cruise ship. This summer, Lil Wayne, Luke Bryan, Nas, The Roots, Deep Purple, Motley Crue, and more will hit the stage. Target is voluntarily recalling some of their Up and Up baby wipes due to potential contamination. Recalled wipes include Up and Up fragrance-free baby wipes in 20-count, 72, 216, 800-count, and 1200-count packages, as well as Up and Up fresh cucumber-scented baby wipes. They were sold in Target stores nationally and online. 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

0: Welcome back to the Ramsey Show in the Fairwinds Credit Union studio. I'm Dave Ramsey. Christina is in New York City. Hi, Christina. How are you?
1: Good. How are you?
0: Better than I deserve. What's up?
1: Long story short, my husband's family has a vacation home that is currently owned by my mother-in-law. And a couple years ago, we offered to take it over, take care of it, pay for it, deal with the maintenance, because that's what my late father-in-law had wanted. And he had always told my husband that he eventually would inherit this home because they built it together when my husband was 5 years old. But my sister-in-law did not agree with this plan and said they did not want this house to go to him, that they wanted it to be split three ways, and that they wanted my mother-in-law to continue paying for it, you know, until she passes away, to like keep it all in a trust together with her other property. But now my mother-in-law is getting older, you know, maintenance is taking a lot. It's another expense that she doesn't have the money for. And now she's asking us all to split the cost for the house four ways.
0: No.
1: And my one, yes.
0: No, thank you.
1: And my one, no, yeah. So, and my one sister-in-law already said that she's not doing it. So our question is, should we split it four ways, or at this point, I guess three ways, but we will not own this house eventually,
0: nope.
1: Or should we just look for our own house?
0: You should look for your own house.
1: Okay, that's what we keep on thinking. So we should just.
0: This is called a dysfunctional family.
1: Yeah.
0: Isn't it?
1: Yeah. Yes, and you know, my father-in-law really wanted it to go to my husband. There were conversations I had.
0: It doesn't matter. He didn't cause it to happen.
1: I know.
0: If he really wanted it to, he should have put it in a trust before he died.
1: Yeah.
0: And then the sisters-in-law could pound sand.
1: Yeah.
0: Which is what they need to do. They need to pound sand, but I don't think they're going to. Yeah.
1: Yeah. So I guess for her.
0: So I mean, there's two sisters, right?
1: Yeah, two sisters.
0: And one is already opted out. If the other one opts out, tell your mother-in-law to deed it to the trust now, to your son, to your husband. And then we'll pay the bill.
1: That's what we had.
0: If you'll go ahead and deed it to us now, we'll pay the bill.
1: Yeah, that's what we had said 2 years ago.
0: I know. We'll say it again, though.
1: And, yeah.
2: Why won't she do that?
1: Because my sister-in-law said, no, they don't want that to happen.
0: I know, but they don't want to pay anything either. So, Mom, since they don't want to pay anything and we're the only ones wanting to pay anything, why don't we do what Dad said to do originally and deed the stinking house to me and I'll pay for it?
1: Yeah.
0: But if you're not going to do that, we're not in. So, Mom, you get to choose. Somebody's going to be disappointed. Let's decide who.
1: Yeah. And if she doesn't do it, then this is what I can't.
0: Let it go.
1: We should just look for our own little property.
2: Yeah.
0: It's just a house. Just let it go.
1: Now, what would you
0: fault.
1: Do?
0: It's her fault, not yours.
1: We have three. I know. We have three children as well. What would you do so this doesn't happen to our children?
0: I would raise my children better.
1: Yeah.
0: Where they're not brats.
1: But, like, we are talking about, like, maybe having, like, a trust for the house that has, like, I don't know, a certain amount of money in
0: it. Yeah, but how about your father? How about father, before he dies, communicates to his three kids, I built this with my son. I'm leaving it to him. This is what's going to happen. And you two will get other things, but you're not getting this. Instead, he never bothered to communicate. Yeah, that's what a lot of people do. They wait till they're dead to piss people off. Go ahead and piss people off while you're alive. If somebody's going to be mad, go ahead and do it while you're alive. This is how you do it. There's not an estate plan that works where there's no communication. Everyone should know every detail that involves them. Okay?
1: Yeah.
0: So Rachel, Daniel, and Denise can tell you what happens with our lake house. We've all decided together while we're up walking, while we're upright. And then they can, and in this case, by the way, they're going to own it together, and then they can decide to buy each other out. They can sell the thing. They can burn it. I don't care what they do. I'll be gone. But it's theirs to decide. And if I'm going to leave it to one of them Or if one of them wants to buy, the other two want to buy the other two out, it's not going to make me mad. They do whatever they want to do. Mm-hmm. I hate the lake. I don't want to go down there anymore. Okay, cool. Y'all work that out. But, you know, if you clarify it up front and often in your estate plan, you don't have the first reading of the will after death. You have the first reading of the will as soon as the will is complete. Does that make sense?
1: Yeah, and I guess that's what that's what my mother-in-law is trying to do now, but she's not really honoring her husband's wishes.
0: No, what she's trying to do now is offload the expenses without offloading the ownership.
1: Yeah, and
0: that doesn't work.
1: Yeah.
0: I don't want the expenses unless I get the ownership. No, thank you.
1: Okay.
0: And so really, honestly, what should happen here, based on, now I'm getting your opinion and you're pissed at your sisters-in-law,
1: yeah,
0: and I don't really blame you.
1: Yeah.
0: So, so I haven't heard their side. But from what I'm hearing, what I would say is that mom needs to say, hey, I offered you guys a chance to chip in. You don't want to chip in. And so I'm going to step back and I'm going to honor dad's original wishes. I'm deeding it to your brother. You'll get other things in the will, and I'm going to go ahead and move it into a trust for your brother now while I'm alive, and he's going to pick up the expenses from this point forward. You will not be getting the lake house. I'll take care of you and other things, but I'm just letting you two know. You had the option and you opted out.
1: Yeah, sadly, it's only one of them that's opting out.
0: I know, but that's okay. Just step in. Yeah. You know, that's what I would do if I was mother. They don't have a choice. It's hers. She gets to do with it what she wants. Even if the story wasn't what the story was, she could just wake up in the morning and go, I'm giving it to you.
2: Yeah, she could. I think the problem with this, too, is there was information that you knew that the sisters probably never knew. They probably never heard that the lake house was supposed to go to your husband or go to you.
1: I think they kind of knew, but they don't.
0: I think father-in-law was a wuss.
1: Any kind of change.
0: He's dead, but I think he was a wuss.
1: He did like to keep the peace.
0: Yeah, he didn't keep the peace. What he did was he avoided conflict. There's a difference. You keep the peace with clarity.
2: Mm-hmm.
0: Avoiding conflict is just cowardice.
2: Yeah, and whatever conversations have need to be between the husband, not you, because you're the in-law.
0: Yeah, I would not. You don't need to be talking to mom. You don't need to be talking to sisters at all, because it's not going to go well.
2: No,
0: Jade is exactly right. Good advice. Good advice, Jade. Yeah, so your husband should call his mom and say, Mom, this is what Dad really intended. If we're not going to do that, we're not going to participate. I'm sorry. If you would like to do that, though, if you want to go ahead and deed it over, I'll take it off your hands, and you won't have to worry about it anymore, and we will have fulfilled Dad's original wishes that we all know were there.
2: And just, there's no time to cover this, but you've got to view inheritance as the cherry on the top of the sundae. It can't be the thing that you're counting on to break you free.
0: Right, right. Yeah.
2: You were counting on this
0: and on
2: as
0: the,
2: your
0: and
2: house.
0: On the other hand, you don't want to be handcuffed to it either.
2: Yeah.
0: I'm going to be in an LLC with my sister who steals money was yesterday. No, thank you.

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0: 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Nate is in Phoenix. Hi, Nate. How are you?
1: Good. How are you?
0: Better than I deserve. What's up?
1: Yes, sir. So my question, I am a 21-year-old recent college graduate. I'm starting out a career in aviation here in Phoenix, but my question more so revolves around a $5 million real estate portfolio that my late grandmother, she passed away a few months ago. She built it up over the past 40 years by being a nurse and having a house cleaning company. And so no one else really in my family at the moment is like willing to kind of manage this portfolio that she built up. It's roughly a dozen houses, apartments, condos, et cetera, across four different states. And so I'm kind of looking to take that on. And the challenge being I have a job here in Phoenix, and my siblings and parents have jobs as well. And being that it's spread across all the way from Hawaii to Pennsylvania, we're looking at what is the best way to manage this.
2: If you inherited it, why are
0: who owns
2: you?
0: It?
2: Yeah.
1: Oh, so it's in my mom's name, but my parents are nearing retirement age. They don't want to take on any big ventures, or basically like, you know, have a huge hassle of managing this. So I basically stepped up and told them I want to take advantage of this opportunity. And
0: why is it an opportunity?
2: How will you get? What's your benefit?
1: Well, my benefit is I've read a lot and seen a lot online how real estate can, you know, be beneficial in terms of building income.
2: No. What's your financial benefit to it?
0: You want to be a property manager because you read real estate online?
1: No, I wouldn't say. Yeah, I don't want to be like I want to basically figure out how I can turn these roughly dozen properties and build it into something that's beneficial for our entire family.
2: So you're thinking, I want to make this very clear. Are you thinking, hey, if I help this build from 5 million and maybe I, you know, double it or whatever, then when I inherit it, it's going to be even more. Is that what you're thinking? Or are you thinking you can just earn some sort of salary off managing this? Or is it both?
1: So it's more so not that I really want a salary. It's really I almost want to turn it into a family business, if that makes more sense.
0: You keep saying family business, and yet you don't own anything.
1: Yeah, because, I mean, my parents, like I said, my parents own it, but they have kind of, like, I have talked with them, and we've kind of come to agreement where they want me to basically take the lead on it because they're nearing retirement.
2: Right, but are they
0: no kidding. How are you getting paid for this? That's dumb.
1: So
0: they want to hire their 21-year-old who had other life goals to now be a property manager, is what you're saying, because you're getting nothing out of this. No, I don't want you to do this because you read an article on TikTok and got excited about real estate. No.
2: They don't like,
1: so even if
0: you don't own it.
2: If they don't enjoy property, they can always sell the properties and invest the money.
0: Yeah. You don't own it. Nor are anywhere in this discussion have you ever owned it. You've never indicated anywhere in this entire time. We asked you four times, are you going to own it? No, I'm just going to run the family business. Well, then you're just a stinking employee.
2: And I don't even think they've said that to you, that they're going to pay you money or a certain amount of money to run this. They haven't said that.
1: Yeah. Well, I guess, like, I mean, following the logical line of progression here, I guess eventually me and my siblings are going to inherit it. So
0: and your siblings are going to benefit from all your work because you're not.
1: Yeah, so no. You think I should...
2: I think what's happening is you're operating, Nate, on a set of assumptions, and they are massive assumptions.
0: Yeah.
2: You're assuming that...
0: You're going to end up with this.
2: You're going to end up with this, and that you're going to have a bigger percentage of this, and that there's going to be a family business. You've got a lot
0: let's play this
2: that
0: out.
2: You've made
0: let's
2: up.
0: Let's play this out. You go in there, and you work for a few dollars... enough to support you while you screw with this, and you run this from $5 million to $20 million, and 10 years from now your parents die, and your siblings now have one third of $20 million that you built.
2: You're gonna be pissed.
0: That is not a good plan.
2: Mm-hmm.
1: So I guess your advice would just be to let
2: your mom and dad.
0: If your mom and dad want to say, in return for managing our property, we will pay you a property management fee, and we will deed these four properties to you now.
1: Mm-hmm.
0: And then you do with those four properties something good for you. Meanwhile, you manage the others for your siblings' future, because your parents aren't going to do anything with them. Now, that would be one thing. Now, the second piece of this is, I heard a couple other things in there. I'm going to change horses on you now that I dropped that on you. But no, don't just go in there and assume that this is all going to work out because it's real estate. It's not. Now, then the other thing is, you said properties scattered from Hawaii to whatever,
2: that's
0: to Egypt.
2: That's another problem.
0: And that is and there's only 10 or 12 properties. It's not like you got this huge portfolio. So you guys need to sell off some of this stuff that's stuck out there in the middle of Egypt somewhere. And get the property centralized where you can run them. All the real estate the Ramseys own, with a couple of exceptions of vacation properties, are all within 40 miles of each other. And they're $600 million worth, not $5 million. All of my portfolio. It's all where I can touch it within a short drive. And so, and that's what the kids are going to end up with in this case. So, if you guys need to do some estate planning and figure out, end game, after you grow this portfolio, how do you benefit from growing the portfolio other than just the thrill of growing the portfolio? And in the meantime, how do you eat? Mm-hmm. Which would be the property management piece.
2: What needs to be, Dave, go even deeper on the, this needs to be in writing. This needs to be somewhere.
0: Be will,
2: it can't just be we talk about it over Chick-fil-A.
0: And then we also tell the siblings.
2: Yes.
0: So Nate is taking over the property. In return, Nate is going to do this, this, and this. Okay?
2: We all know.
0: Okay. So in our case, Rachel's husband, Winston, has a real estate company that he and I started. He has done other things with it on his own behalf that I have nothing to do with now. And he also manages all the Ramsey property and gets paid for managing the Ramsey property. He does not own any of the Ramsey property. The three Ramsey Gen 2s will own the Ramsey property, one of which is his wife.
2: Mm-hmm.
0: But he's not managing it for the family, vaguely hoping
2: he'll get something. Right.
0: He knows exactly what he's going to get.
2: Mm-hmm.
0: His wife is going to get one-third of the portfolio upon Sharon and my death. And in the meantime, he's being paid commissions and management fees to run a real estate company, which he thoroughly loves, and I like working with him. So it's all good.
2: Perfect.
0: But that's a very clear delineation of what's where. And by the way, he kind of came at it like Nate did.
2: Mm-hmm.
0: He wanted to learn the real estate business. I know it. He wanted to get involved in it. I was his initial mentor, so over the years, I was one of his mentors.
2: Mm-hmm.
0: He's had other people that he didn't just learn from me, but I kind of helped him get started, and I did. And so...
2: this guy needs a mentor.
0: Yeah,
2: he can't just jump into this.
0: I'm in aviation.
2: Yeah.
0: No, I'm in the rental property business in Hawaii.
2: And it's going to be different in each country, in each state that he's in.
0: Yeah, well, Hawaii's a different country.
2: Yeah.

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1: Here's a look at your forecast. Chance for storms tonight, otherwise cloudy skies expected. Lows level off around 68. Chance for storms tomorrow, high temperatures reach up to 84. Cloudy skies with a few peaks of sun. Mainly cloudy skies expected. Tomorrow night, thunderstorms likely. Lows level off around 67. Storms likely. Monday, high temperatures reach up to 83. 90, sunshine mixed with clouds at times. Tuesday. I'm staff meteorologist Kara Foster. Right now, 75.
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5: 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Yes, put it down. 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

0: Keegan is with us in Palm Beach, Florida. Hi, Keegan. How are you?
1: Hey, Dave. I'm doing well. How are you?
0: Better than I deserve. What's up?
1: So I had a question I wanted to run by you. I'm 22 now, but back when I turned 18, I took out some credit cards and racked up, to me, a significant debt. And I finally now am just facing it. I'm 22. And I got a job, full-time job, and I've been working on paying it off.
0: Good. What do you make?
1: I make $3,500 a month.
0: Okay. Working 40 hours?
1: Yes.
0: What do you do?
1: I work for a pain cream company, Nano Extreme Pain Cream.
0: Okay.
1: The marketing for it.
0: Yeah. And how much credit card debt did you run up?
1: I ran up about $40,000.
0: Mm-hmm. Is that all the debt you got?
1: $40,000, and then I have some student loan debt. Altogether, I had $70,000 of debt.
0: Okay, so student loans are $30,000?
1: Yes.
0: No car debt?
1: Well, I was watching your show, and I ended up selling my car about 2 weeks ago because I am able to ride into work with somebody.
2: Good.
0: Wow.
2: Very good.
0: What'd the car sell for?
1: I sold it for $13,000, so I was able to put that towards the car. So I just paid that off. So I don't have a loan on that anymore.
0: Big move there.
2: Excellent.
0: Way to go. All right.
2: Okay, so the $70,000.
1: Yep, and then I had some bicycles that I sold. I sold those for $10,000 to pay off some debt. I ended up paying off two credit cards that totaled up to $8,500. Dollars in debt. So
0: look at you, man. Get it.
2: So you're with the 70 now. Oh, 43,000.
1: Down to 43. Yeah.
0: But there's 70 total, including student loan debt. Yeah. Okay.
1: So I have a friend who offered to pay off all my debt, and I pay him back.
2: Ooh.
1: I don't really know if I want to do that or not because I don't want to ruin. I know money can ruin a relationship, and I'm not sure if I want to go down that road.
0: It's not really money that ruins it. It's the change in the relationship that can ruin it. So you're 22. What kind of a friend has $73,000?
1: he comes from generational wealth. His dad's very wealthy, so he has lots of money just laying around.
2: Wow.
0: Okay.
1: Yeah. So he offered to pay it for me, and I have to pay him back, of course, but I'm not sure if I want to do that.
0: No, I would not do that. No.
1: Okay.
0: I think you're making wonderful progress because you've done a couple of things. One is you became very focused and clear on your debt attack, and two is you've been very impressively willing to sacrifice. I'm very impressive. And so,
1: yeah, I mean, it's not what I want to do at 22, but...
2: But you're seeing the results.
1: I don't want to live my whole life like that.
0: Yeah, yeah, but what you don't want to do is live under the thumb of a credit card either. So you're wanting to get out. I'm going to fight my way out. No, I think it's a kind offer, and I appreciate it. The problem is that when you borrow money from someone, you change the relationship to that of master-servant. The borrower is slave to the lender. And even if so if you're a slave, by definition, you have a master. And even if your master is a very nice person or is an unconcerned person, they still become your master. And it changes the air in the room. They start thinking about how much this guy works. Mm-hmm. They start thinking about if you're going on vacation. They start thinking about if you went to happy hour. All of a sudden, they're thinking about it, even if they have plenty of money, quote unquote, laying around.
2: Yeah, because this is your friend, so he has front row seats to how you're living your life every day.
0: Yeah. So, I mean, it's kind of sounds good on the surface, or it's actually a nice offer.
2: Yeah, it sounds generous.
0: But it's going, more times than not, to your point, it ends in disaster, Keegan. So, I will tell you this. If you can get some transportation of some kind, I'd love to see you pick up an extra job for 30 more hours and, you know, and continue to accelerate the plan that you've already got. That's what I would do. But the secret sauce to this, Keegan, is not mathematics on the interest rate. You get a better interest rate with your friend. The secret sauce is not that at all. The secret sauce is Keegan. When Keegan changed, everything changed. And before Keegan changed, nothing changed. So once you decide you're going to ride this thing, you're riding it. I'm proud of you. Keep after it, dude. I want you to look in the mirror and go, you're the answer to the problem, not borrowing from a friend.
2: That's right.
0: And that might include working another 30 hours a week somewhere, which I really wouldn't mind you doing at all. Todd is in El Paso. Hey, Todd, what's up? Todd?
3: Hey, how's it going? Sorry about that. I was kind of muted a little bit. My bad.
0: No troubles. What's up?
3: Hey, so anyway, I kind of got myself kind of like screwed over a little bit, I guess you could say. I was out getting... I had a friend put me on to getting Pokemon cards, and I think I went a little too far over because I racked up, well, I talked to the lady on the phone before this, I racked up like thousands of dollars in credit card debt to help pay for my Pokemon cards.
2: How many thousands?
3: Probably like $10,000 to $15,000.
2: Oof. Okay.
0: Right, so, how much credit card debt do you have exactly? Do you even know?
3: No, I don't really like pay attention to like that.
0: Mm-hmm. Well, step one, identify the problem in detail. You're lost. You're screwed. You need to find the map that has the little red arrow on it that says you are here. Here you are. That's $13,426 of stupid. I want to define my stupid very carefully and thoroughly. That's step one. Step two is take assessment of the inventory of Pokemon cards and how you can move them. So you've been trying, you bought them to speculate on them and try to retail them back out. You tried to buy them at one price and sell them at another price, right?
3: Correct. And
0: did you do that successfully ever?
3: No, I kind of just winged it because I saw other success stories, and I was like, hey, you know what? I'll use the credit card. You know, my logic was, I'll use their money because it's not mine, and then if it doesn't work, then
2: why were you
3: fall out. Maybe just,
0: then it's your money after all. Who knew? Yeah.
2: I have a feeling this is a symptom of something else. What caused you to be so desperate that you would do $10,000 or however much on a credit card for Pokemon cards?
3: Oh, that's just the American dream in my mind. I'm just trying to, like, made the next dollar like anybody.
0: The American dream is to go broke in credit card debt?
3: Well, when you order like that.
0: I
3: wanted to.
0: Okay.
3: I mean, like,
2: what do you do for work? What's your job?
3: I'm kind of like bouncing around employment. I'm kind of.
2: There it is.
3: Looking for a new,
2: and there it
3: new
2: is.
3: Job a little.
2: Okay. That's what I was getting to. There was something going on.
0: Yeah. Ding, ding, ding, ding, ding.
2: Okay.
0: Okay, so you believe crap like you heard, like, it takes money to make money. And so I'm going to be a Pokemon guy because two people I know did this once, and instead of working. So here's what I want you to do. I want you to get a 40-hour job. And then what I want you to do right after that is I want you to get another 30-hour job and pay these credit cards off. Meanwhile, call some of your stupid Pokemon friends and say, hey, stupid friend, you got me into a stupid mess because I was stupid, and we're going to get this mess cleaned up and sell these stupid cards. Now help me with this, and let's get these cards moved instead of sitting around looking at them, because every day I got to look at them, if I'm you, I feel dumber.
2: Yeah, the American...
0: I've done dumb things, Todd. You did a dumb thing. So I know what dumb things look like, and dumb things, when you leave them sitting there in your house, they shame you. When you walk by, they go, you do it a dumb thing.
2: They talk to you.
0: They talk to you. They tell you.
2: They do.
0: I had a car parked in my driveway one time. It kept saying, Dave, you're stupid.
2: Yeah.
0: You're dumb, Dave.
2: Yeah.
0: You look what you did, Dave. And so I got rid of that stupid car. I felt stupid every time I drove it.
2: Yeah.

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0: Our scripture of the day, John 13:35, by this everyone will know that you are my disciples, if you love one another. Thomas Sowell said, some of the biggest cases of mistaken identity are among intellectuals who have trouble remembering that they are not God.
1: Oh, boy.
0: Whoa. David is in Denver. Hey, David, what's up?
2: Not much, Dave. How are you?
0: Better than I deserve. How can we help?
2: Yeah, I'm on baby step six. I'm paying off my home. I have no debt at the moment. And I've been in the corners of the YouTube finance world, and I found a video about bi-weekly mortgage payments and signing up for that program. Mm-hmm. So I'm currently owe $420,000 on a 5.98 30-year fixed loan, and I'm 2 years in, and I was wondering, do you recommend that I sign up for the bi-weekly mortgage payments?
0: I would not pay a fee for it. Is there a fee associated with it?
2: Yes, sir. To enroll, Rocket Mortgage does require a single upfront mortgage payment, which for me is $3,500. So I would have
0: that they hold as a fee. They take that as a fee.
1: Wow.
2: No, I do. I guess not a fee. I think it goes towards the principal, sir.
0: Is your mortgage with Rocket?
2: Yes, sir.
0: Okay. Are they charging any fee for the service of the biweekly? An actual fee?
2: I don't believe so, sir. I believe they just asked me to make a one-time mortgage payment to enroll, and then I am enrolled from then on.
0: Okay, that's possible. I'm not real trusting of Rocket.
2: Ah.
0: Because Rocket has a lot of shysters going on in there, so be careful. But let's walk through it. Here's why I'm asking that question, all right? So basically, a biweekly mortgage is half a payment, as you know, David, every 2 weeks.
2: Yes, sir.
0: There are 26 two-week periods in a year, so 26 halves is 13 holes, which means that a biweekly mortgage effectively pays a single payment extra per year.
2: Correct.
0: So mathematically, you would be within $15 of this by simply just writing a check once a year for an extra payment.
2: That's true, and so I kind of thought, like, what?
0: There's no magic.
2: Better move?
0: Yeah, the biweekly is not magic. It's just a way to trick you into paying extra principal.
2: I see.
0: And that's the only thing that does it. So if you just took your regular mortgage and once a year sent an extra payment

0: above your regular mortgage, you'll be within $10 or $15 of the same exact result. So it takes a 30-year mortgage and turns it into about a 23. It takes a 15-year mortgage and turns it into about a 12.
1: I see.
0: But it's all done by an extra principal payment a year. And really, truthfully, you're on baby step six, so you may be doing more or less of an extra principal payment a year. Are you paid every 2 weeks?
1: Yes, sir. I do have a salary position. So does my wife. We we earn about $186,000 a year.
0: So it would be kind of an autopilot thing to at least get one extra payment a year. But I, with those numbers you're giving me, I want you to put more than that on there anyway, don't you?
1: Well, the problem is my I have a 4-year-old son, and I'm paying $22,000 a year for daycare. And that just really hurts the budget. I do feel like I'm house poor. I feel like I'm kind of, you know.
0: Well, if you're house poor, you don't need to increase your house payment.
1: Yes, sir. I'm just trying to pay this thing off as quickly as possible. Currently,
0: well, the way you're going to do that is extra principal payments, not being house poor from daycare. So you got to decide which life is it you're living here. But either way, I want you and baby step six, for your sake, to get the house paid off. And the way you're going to do that is extra principal payments. If you want to do that by setting it up as a biweekly and they don't charge you a fee to do it, see, if they're charging you $500 to do this or something, well, crap, no, I'll just send it an extra payment.
1: Right.
0: But if they're charging you no fee and you want, and you're paid biweekly and it's easy, yeah, let's do that, but let's also plan to do more.
1: Excellent. And before I let you go, I do earn $11,000 a month with my wife after taxes, and my mortgage is $3,500. Which equates to 32.2% of my monthly income. Since I'm on baby step six, I don't have any debt. Do you still think I can keep this house? I know you always say sell the house is too much, but I really want this home.
2: I think that you're feeling the squeeze, especially right now, because you have somebody in daycare, and there's a seasonality there that's not going to be like this for all time. So I think that's why you're feeling the squeeze. If there's something you can do to offset that in the meantime, I would do it.
0: Yeah, and putting the take-home pay you outlined is after you put money in 401k, right?
1: Yes, sir.
0: That's not the number. No, that's not the number.
2: That's the wrong calculation.
0: That's the wrong calculation. When we say take-home pay, we mean just after taxes only.
1: Yes, it's 11,000 hits our joint account a month.
0: I know, honey, but that's after they took money out for 401k.
2: And probably insurance.
1: Yes, sir.
0: Those two numbers don't count in the calculation, so you're not at 32%.
1: Okay. That's okay. What
0: I'm saying. The only numbers that count in the calculation for take-home pay is after taxes, gross minus taxes. So add back insurance, add back in your calculation, and then say of that number, what percentage is it? And it's going to be down close to 25. Yes. So you're fine. I don't think you're hurting here. I think you're just observing the fact that that you're not out of debt completely yet, and even when you are, it's not a magic pill. Mm-hmm. It's just a better place than being in debt. That's all.
2: Everybody listening needs to understand what you just said about take-home pay, which is it is only the after-tax amount.
0: When we say have your house be 25% of your take-home pay on a 15-year fixed, we're talking about only after taxes. Not after child support coming out, not after your car payment coming out and going to the credit union.
2: Not after the insurance, 401k.
0: Not after insurance, not after 401k, not after Aflac, not after any of that stuff, okay? So put all that crap. That's not what we're talking about. Good point. Aaron is in Minneapolis. Hi, Aaron. What's up?
3: Hi, thank you for taking my call.
0: Sure.
3: So we recently moved to a country home. We thought it would be our dream home, our forever home that we'd raise our kids in. But after moving here, we realized we hate country life. We miss living in closer to a city. We miss sidewalks, all the amenities. We have another home, and we are renting it out, and we thought we would rent it out for a few years and then sell it and then use that money to pay off said country home. But now we are unsure of what to do because we do not want to stay in said country home.
0: We'll sell said country home and move back to the city.
2: What's wrong with that?
3: So our other home is 3 hours away. And
0: sell
3: so
0: it.
3: To move
0: sell
3: to
0: both of them and buy a house in the city.
3: That's what you think we should do?
0: Sure.
2: If none of them are working for you.
0: I don't want a rental house in a country home, and I want neither. Why don't we say I don't want to own them anymore? So what am I going to do? I'm going to sell them.
2: And you could probably buy what you want, maybe in cash. I don't
0: get
2: know.
0: Rid of both of them.
3: Even if we just recently bought said country home?
2: How recent?
0: Okay, why are you arguing with me? You called me up and said you didn't like it.
3: No, I'm not arguing.
0: I know, but you're going, well, I just bought it. Well, I know, but I don't like it. I made a bad decision. Unmake the decision.
3: Okay.
0: You didn't get married. You bought real estate.
3: Okay, thank you so much, Dave.
0: Yeah, it's hard to get rid of the married thing if you do that one wrong. But
2: yeah,
0: the real estate one, you just put it up for sale.
2: It's more simple than you think, I think.
0: Yeah, well, it's just, I mean, you may lose a little money.
2: Sure.
0: We made a bad decision. Something about our vision for life was askew.
2: Yeah.
0: And so we may pay some tax for that.
2: Stupid tax.
0: We may pay some stupid tax for that. That's okay. It's okay. I've done dumber things than that
2: and
0: thought I wanted something that I didn't. And but I tell you what is interesting to do, Aaron, in these situations and anybody else. I've done it a lot to myself. When I find myself in a situation like that called a mistake,
2: mm-hmm.
0: that's a mistake.
2: Mm-hmm.
0: I want to backtrack and think through.
2: How did I get?
0: What caused my brain to malfunction that allowed the mistake?
2: Mm-hmm.
0: What decision-making framework was I using that was flawed that caused me to, you know, okay, I was looking at Instagram people on Homestead.
2: Yeah.
0: Well, don't, you know, okay, I just figured it out. I don't need to be looking at Instagram to do anything that has quality in life.
2: Right.
0: And so what was it that caused me to get askew of what reality was?
2: Yeah.
0: And so that I don't do it again.
2: Well, then it becomes research, not just something stupid you did.
0: It was an experiment.
2: It was an experiment.
0: I found
2: That's
0: something
2: right.
0: that didn't work.
2: That's right.
0: Like a test tube when I blew up the lab. Yeah, that kind of thing, yeah. That puts this hour of The Ramsey Show in the books. We'll be back with you before you know it. In the meantime, remember, there's ultimately only one way to financial peace, and that's to walk daily with the Prince of Peace, Christ Jesus.

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2: NBC News Radio, I'm Rob Martier. CENTCOM says U.S. forces shot down 7 ballistic missiles over the Persian Gulf that were fired at Kuwait and Bahrain. Iran's Islamic Revolutionary Guard Corps claims the missiles were fired at enemy bases after American attacks on Iranian soil. The alleged attack was in retaliation after the U.S. reportedly shot down Iranian drones and struck several sites inside Iran on Friday. President Trump plans to start cutting jobs from the Office of National Intelligence. The Wall Street Journal reports incoming acting director of National Intelligence Bill Pulte was told by Trump to start the process of cutting employees from the office. Trump said the firings would be part of a shakeup to the U.S. intelligence community. Democrat Javier Becerra has officially received enough votes to make the November ballot for California governor. But with thousands of primary votes still being counted, Republican Steve Hilton and Democrat Tom Steyer are vying for the second spot. Meanwhile, in Los Angeles, the gap is narrowing for second place in the mayoral primary. Phil Farrar has the latest numbers.
3: The latest election results show Councilmember Nithya Raman trailing former reality TV star Spencer Pratt by 7,500 votes. Incumbent Mayor Karen Bass appears to be in the November runoff. She leads with nearly 35% of the vote. The Registrar Recorder County Clerk's Office shows Pratt with 27%, Raman just 1 point behind, with 26%. 77% of the vote has been counted. I'm Phil Farrar.
2: Golden Tempo is the winner of the 158th Belmont Stakes. The horse took first in the Kentucky Derby earlier this year, but skipped the Preakness Stakes. Commandment took second, and Renegade took third at New York's Saratoga Racecourse. Trainer Cherie DeVoe is now the first female trainer to win 2 Triple Crown races in the same year. Rob Martier, NBC News Radio.
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2: A male student who witnessed the stabbing of Austin Metcalf took the stand at the Carmelo Anthony murder trial in Texas. The student testified, "We only knew what happened when he lifted his shirt and saw a big hole." Anthony was arrested last year and charged in connection with the stabbing of Metcalf during an altercation at a high school track meet in Frisco, Texas. Anthony has pleaded not guilty. The witness said the altercation started after Anthony, who is black, sat under a tent reserved for Metcalf's school and refused to leave. Ahead of the first FIFA World Cup game in Southern California Friday, thousands of workers could walk off the job.
11: No one would get fed. No food, no any kind of hospitality, no food, no drink, no smiley faces, no good camaraderie.
2: Yolanda Ferraro is one of about 2,000 hospitality workers at SoFi Stadium who voted Friday night to authorize a strike. They say they want more money, along with the promise that ICE agents won't be involved in World Cup security. ICE is expected to provide security support, but has promised it won't be doing immigration enforcement during the event. Contract talks are set to resume Monday. Snoop Dogg has been rapping about Long Beach, the LBC, since he made his debut over 30 years ago. And tonight, he'll headline the opening of the new Long Beach Amphitheater. Snoop Dogg tells NBC Los Angeles what tonight's performance will be about.
12: Thanking my city for everything that they taught me, everything that I've learned. And then I'm incorporating a lot of my homeboys from Long Beach, from the rap scene, from the music world, that, you know, happened to be a part of this growth and development that we did as far as the Long Beach music scene.
2: The 11,000-seat F&M Bank Amphitheater is right on the water in front of the iconic Queen Mary cruise ship. The New York Knicks lead the San Antonio Spurs 2-0 in the NBA Finals. They beat the Spurs 105-104 in a nail-biter in San Antonio last night to win their 13th straight playoff game. The Spurs' Victor Wembanyama led the scoring with 29 points in the losing effort. Game 3 heads back to Madison Square Garden Monday night. Rob Martier, NBC News Radio.
13: I lost my 19-year-old son Johnny to suicide after he became psychotic from using marijuana, vapes, and dabs. He experienced cannabis-induced psychosis and thought the mob and the FBI were after him. 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
15: The following program is not live and was recorded at an earlier date.

0: Normal is broke and common sense is weird. So we're here to help you transform your life. From the Ramsey Network and the Fairwinds Credit Union Studio, this is The Ramsey Show. I'm Dave Ramsey, your host. Thank you for joining us, America. We're so glad you're here. Jade Washall, Ramsey personality, number one best-selling author, is my co-host today. We're glad you're here. Open phones at 888-825-5225. TJ starts us off in Kansas City. Hi, TJ. What's up?
1: Hey, guys. Glad you have me on today. I'm doing good.
0: Well, we're honored to have you. How can we help?
1: So, just in kind of a position where my family's living paycheck to paycheck kind of thing, and we've tried all kinds of stuff. We've gone through financial advisors and coaches at our banks and all that, and we're just hitting a wall where we just feel stuck and know that some patterns or behaviors somewhere have to change.
2: So when you looked at that with the various coaches, did you find that there was a spending problem, or did you find that there was an income problem?
1: What I heard most was, it looks like you need to generate more income. That's okay. What I heard, but we never could, you know.
2: What is your income?
1: So I gross around $69,000 a year.
2: Okay, and what do you take home monthly?
1: Monthly, I net around $5,026, I think, something like that.
2: Okay, what about your wife?
1: My wife doesn't have an income. She homeschools our kids and takes her motherly responsibilities pretty seriously.
2: Okay. How old are the kids?
1: 9, 11, and 5.
2: Okay. I agree. You probably are facing an income issue. You're below the national average there, and so you are going to feel that. I'm assuming there's debt involved as well.
1: Correct. That's definitely the biggest hurdle, is if we could get out from underneath like one thing, it'd probably give us some wiggle room for other things.
2: Absolutely. You'd feel that snowball effect. So tell us about the debt that you have.
1: I say own loosely, but we do own our house through mortgage.
2: Okay.
1: We have a couple of different credit cards, a vehicle loan, and student loans.
0: How much?
2: Tell us the credit cards, tell us the car, and tell us the student loans.
1: Okay, gotcha. So the student loans are only mine, and they total about $62,000. The mortgage, the remaining balance is $200,500.
2: Okay.
1: The vehicle loan is about
2: $19,000. Okay.
1: And both credit cards are around about $8,500 each.
2: Okay, so $16,000.
0: You guys are normal, but normal,
1: yeah.
0: But normal sucks.
1: Correct.
0: Yeah, I mean, you got like the same kind of debt most people have: car, yep, debt, credit card debt, a student loan that's been around so long. I think it's a pet. How long y'all been married?
1: 12 years this August.
0: So the student loan's 14 years old.
1: I graduated in 2012 with those, and so...
0: I'll be 14 years old.
2: Yeah. Are you using that degree, TJ?
1: Not directly. Everybody
0: what do
1: wants
0: you do?
1: To have one. But so I actually work for an antique store that specializes in antique books and firearms, very high collectibles.
0: What do you do? Just your retail clerk there?
1: I'm the shipping coordinator. I also do a lot of the research for the individual items and things like that.
2: What's your degree?
1: I graduated from a Bible college with a youth and family degree, a youth and family ministry degree.
2: Okay.
0: So the part about you using your degree is you're not, which is okay, but you're not on
1: it. I'm using it in that it's a placeholder on a resume.
0: Well, yeah.
2: The reason I asked is because I do agree with what everyone else has said, which is you do need to get your income up, because when you get your income up, you're going to have more margin available to you, and then you'll be able to use that margin, which is extra money after everything is minimum payments and everything else is satisfied. That extra margin is what you use to pay off your debt using the debt snowball. And you were absolutely right. If you listed these out from smallest to largest, so in this case, one of the $8,000 credit cards would be first. If you freed up one of those credit card bills, that's a little bit more margin that now you're adding to your life, a little bit more room to breathe. That allows you to pay off then the next $8,000 credit card. You see how this works? So I agree with you. So the question is, how can we add more income? There's you who can go out and get some temporary side hustles, right? I think that you've got, something tells me you've got some extra hours in the day that you could do that. Not ideal, but you've got the time. And then I'm also looking over at your wife, who's got some margin for time. She's homeschooling, and I do want to call this out. That's a personal choice. That's a values choice. But as she's homeschooling, it's also meaning that she's not adding a paycheck to the mix. And that's a choice that you guys are making. So everything, if I'm looking at your situation, suddenly everything is on the table.
0: Yeah.
2: And we can say,
0: here's the thing. Nothing changes until something changes. So Jade's exactly right. And correct. What the people that you've been with before have not told you, and we're going to be brave enough because we love you, to tell you the truth is, you're going to have to get radical to break this cycle. Beans and rice, rice and beans. You're not going to see the inside of a restaurant unless you're working there as your extra job. You're not going on vacation because you're broke people, and broke people aren't going on vacation. You're going to get the stinking car paid off, or you're going to sell it. She's going to pick up a side hustle. You're going to pick up a side hustle. You guys are going to sell so much stuff the kids think they're next. We are going on a mission to clean these debts up. And tonight, you're going to get both credit cards out and look at them together with a candle lit and have a ceremony, a plastic surgery party, and chop those stupid butt things up. And we're going to get on an every dollar budget, and we're going to get so fired up and wired up because I'm sick and tired of being sick and tired. When you get that going, you'll get out of debt. But you will not get out of debt doing what you're doing. Because what you're doing is running like a rat in a wheel, getting no traction.
1: I have two very specific nuanced questions that I think could at least give me a bit better of pathing.
2: Yeah, ask them.
1: The first one regarding the credit cards. I did recently do a balance transfer from one card to another, regardless of how we feel about balance transfers. That specific card has a 0% interest rate until October of 2026. Am I better off paying towards the 0% interest rate?
2: It's your smallest debt anyway. It's your smallest debt anyway, so it honestly doesn't matter.
0: I don't care about interest rates are not your problem. Cash flow is your problem.
1: Okay.
0: You need rid of the debt so you don't have payments.
2: The number one
0: thing, when you don't have payments, you're going to have margin. That's what Jade's been saying.
2: The number one thing on your checklist, TJ, is tonight you sit down with your wife. You need to make sure you both have this equal level of intensity on what it's going to take to get out of this. And the two of you are going to brainstorm, what are you going to do with your extra time to make money? And what am I going to do with my extra time to make money? And you don't stop the conversation until the two of you have lists of jobs that you'll be applying for in the morning.
0: Yeah, and 10 years from now, what are you going to be doing that's not a clerk in an antique store? Where you make $169, not $69.

0: You know, the first time I became a dad, something flipped. Suddenly, it wasn't just about me and my wife anymore. 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

0: Carl is in New York City. Hi, Carl. What's up? Well, if I push the button, we could talk to you, Carl. I'm sorry. Let's try again. What's up, Carl?
1: I'm making about $200,000 a year, and I'm having a real hard time budgeting. I was in trouble with credit card debt, which I have since put a Band-Aid on it. But I'm looking for a tool to be able to move forward so I don't fall back into that credit card debt.
2: Okay. When you say you're struggling to budget $200,000, what do you mean exactly? Tell us exactly what you mean by that.
1: You know, I just feel my day-to-day puts me a bit upside down, and then I wind up leaning on credit cards, just not disciplined enough, so to speak. And I feel that a budget and putting certain monies aside specifically for the mortgage and you know, groceries and day-to-day things would help me save more and be able to become a little bit more independent and not, you know, so upside down. I mentioned I had $27,000 in credit card debt, and I went ahead and took a second mortgage because it was a lot better than 30%, right? So I have an 8% loan now on my second mortgage, still have decent equity in my home.
0: But you're still doing the same thing now.
1: Yeah.
0: And it's going to get worse every time you do this. Yeah. You treated the symptom, not the problem. The symptom is credit card debt. The problem is you spend more than you make.
1: Exactly.
0: So why do you spend more than you make? What's it going to?
1: Well, historically, it went to just necessities, as I call it. I mean, maybe living outside of our budget, spending too much on dinners, going out drinking, buying stuff for the house, cars, motorcycles. I mean, that list can go on and on. But I feel like I have a better handle on that now. I'm not doing that anymore.
2: Because you're using a budget.
1: Well, yeah, I had a budget, but it kind of fell apart.
2: Okay.
1: I don't have a budget currently, but I want to put one in place.
0: So how much debt do you guys have, Carl, not counting your house?
1: I am happy to say nothing.
2: What about the $27,000 that you rolled into the second mortgage, and there's nothing beyond that?
0: No car debt.
1: That's correct. No.
0: No student loan debt.
1: That's all bundled in.
2: So what?
1: No student loan.
0: How much is your house payment?
1: It'll be $2,800 now with the home equity. It was $2,200.
0: Okay, so if I take $200,000 minus $2,800 a month, there's a lot left over.
1: Yes. I agree.
2: You want to know
1: where
2: I think?
1: Where's it all going?
2: I know where it's all going, and you're not the first one to fall victim to this. You make a fine income. It's a great income. You guys probably feel like you make a great income, and you've given yourself the excuse to be sloppy. Because you think that you can out-earn bad financial choices. And it always comes back to bite you in the butt. And that's what's happened to you. So I think what's happened is it's not a budget problem. It is a self-control problem, right? Because you put those items, those line items, you say, I'm only spending $500 on going out to eat, or I'm only spending $1,000 on groceries. And the self-control problem comes when you start to butt up against that line item amount, and then you say, you know what, I'm just going to do it anyway, right?
1: Yes.
2: I know I've overspent. I'm just going to do it anyway. And so that's a personal problem. It's not a budget problem.
1: Yeah, I don't disagree.
2: You know?
1: I don't disagree. There's one there's one more tidbit to the equation. Yes, I make $200,000. However, I have a $100,000 base. The other $100,000 comes in two payments throughout the year in a bonus check.
2: Okay.
1: So it's that ebb and flow. So every 6 months, yeah, sure, I get the lion's share. Mm-hmm. But throughout the other months is where I get myself in that trouble. And I feel that a proper budgeting tool would help me become more disciplined. And that's
0: so
1: what I'm having a hard time.
0: Let's pretend for a second that let's just make up a number, okay?
1: Mm-hmm.
0: We're going to put you on Every Dollar, the world's best budgeting tool that we've developed because we're the best at this. And you and your wife are going to sit down and give every dollar an assignment before the month begins. Now, if we could pan back a little bit, you're going to have to walk into this carefully, and I don't know exactly how you're going to walk into it, but here's a plan. Let's pretend that out of the next budget, out of the next bonus, which is half of your income, and that's a strain. That's where the strain's coming from. That's a good point of information, by the way. Thank you for telling us that. So let's pretend that you need $124,000, which is approximately, let's say $120,000, $10,000 a month minus taxes. So I need $10,000 a month to operate. But I've only got $8,000 because I only got $8,300 because I only got $100 coming in. You follow me?
1: Yes.
0: So out of the next bonus check, I set aside $20,000 to subsidize my monthly baseline. Follow me?
1: Gotcha.
0: Okay.
1: Yeah, I'm writing it down.
0: And so, or you can set aside if you want to make it even $24,000. That'd be $2,000 a month. So out of my next bonus check, I set $24,000 into a separate savings account. Each month, I move $2,000 over, plus I have my $100 to work with, and I set my budget on that. And then anything else in the budget, anything else in that bonus can go to reduce these debts. Mm-hmm. And to build wealth and to buy things. If we were going to go on a trip, we'd take it out of a bonus check after we pulled our 24 out. Okay? If we were going to go buy a couch, we'd take it out of the bonus check in cash. If after we pulled our 24 out. You know what I'm saying? So,
1: yes.
0: You know, you get a $50,000 bonus check twice a year. We're going to pull 24 out. At least once a year, or maybe 12 out of each one, okay? And then that gives me some other amount of money out of that bonus. And you already need to have it also allocated before it comes. Every dollar needs to be spent on paper and be in agreement with your spouse before it comes into your house. And then stick to the plan the two of you wrote down, and you pinky swear and spit shake and make a contract.
1: So there's no magic tool. This is just something I can build myself.
0: I'm going to give you the every dollar budget. That's the tool, because it's a system that'll show you how to work the Ramsey process. But what I just designed for you is a customized version.
2: Yeah.
0: But to deal with your volatile income, your you know, because you probably can't live on $100.
1: Right.
0: By the time you pay your house payment and your groceries, if you can. Well, then you got another $100 to throw at stuff as it comes in, right? Which will clean up all these debts real quick. I mean, $100,000 to clean up almost every debt but your house.
1: Mm-hmm.
0: You only have them. You don't have anything.
2: It's just the second mortgage,
0: Knock the second mortgage out, the first bonus check, right?
1: Right.
0: And no more credit cards. Cut them up.
2: Did you cut them up?
0: You cut them up and use a debit card. We do not spend money we do
1: not
0: have.
1: In the wallet.
2: No, you got to cut them up. You got to take them out of the wallet and cut them up.
0: They have to die. The accounts need to be closed. Debit cards only. The debit card will do everything the credit card will do except get you into debt.
1: Mm-hmm. Yeah.
2: And also something cool happens when you cut them up. You don't have anything to fall back on. So you have to manage your money. You have to do it the correct way. Otherwise, when you run out, you run out and there's nothing else you can spend on. So that's good. Every dollar is going to help you. It's going to be great.
0: Yeah, hang on. We'll have Christian pick up. We'll put you in the premium version. We'll pay for it and get you started. It's a free app, people, that you can download. But the upgrade version has it automatic downloads from your debit card usage from your bank. And so it keeps everything up, keeps everything current automatically for you. And it's a very powerful tool. And it actually has built into it all of the Ramsey system, the baby steps, and shows you everything you need to do. And, you know, when you lay it out and the first time you do it, you're going to sit down, you're going to say, where's all my money been going? Because there's $3,000. I don't know where it's been going.
2: Yeah.
0: Everyone has that happen. You feel like you got a raise when you do a budget. Because the disorganization and the chaos, the impulse spending, the lack of self-control, the inability to say no because I make a lot of money, all that kind of, that was a really good insight.
2: Yeah. But stick with it. Don't just do this one time in the first month if you're in the red, quit. Stick with it. It takes most people 90 days to start locking in and really get the feel for it. So stick with it. Don't quit after 1 month.

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1: Here's a look at your forecast. Chance for storms tonight, otherwise cloudy skies expected. Lows level off around 68. Chance for storms tomorrow, high temperatures reach up to 84. Cloudy skies with a few peaks of sun. Mainly cloudy skies expected. Tomorrow night, thunderstorms likely. Lows level off around 67. Storms likely Monday, high temperatures reach up to 83. 90, sunshine mixed with clouds at times. Tuesday, I'm staff meteorologist Kara Foster. Right now, it's 73 degrees.
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0: Seth is in Boca Raton. Hi, Seth. How are you?
1: I'm wonderful. Thank you for taking the call. It's great to speak with you both. So, Dave, before I ask you my money question and your and the specific advice, I'll give you a quick family dynamic and my specific financial vitals. So I'm 52 years old. I'm single, no kids, no debt. I've been in debt. I went bankrupt 20 years ago. Fortunately, I'm in a lot better place. I make between $1,500 to $2,000 a week in cash. I work in the restaurant business, so it varies. I own my car. It's just me and my doggy. I have $60,000 cash in the bank, so I'm doing okay. The bad news is I have no retirement. So the good news is that my father, so I decided to move to Florida a couple of years ago when I realized my father's health was declining with Alzheimer's dementia. I have an older brother, so the family dynamic is myself and my older brother. We never got along very well growing up and most of our adult life, but now with regards to my dad's health, it's actually helped bring our relationship to much stronger, and it's a blessing. And it's a blessing. It's a blessing for me as an adult son to be able to move to Florida to make sure my dad is okay. We moved him into a retirement, or I should say an assisted living, and now in memory care. Fortunately, my father was always wonderful with money in terms of saving. My mom was a spender. Unfortunately, my mom passed, and then so did my dad's second wife. So my dad is 84, as I mentioned. He has a long-term health care policy, which is paying for his assisted living. So really, we don't need to spend any money really a month to take care of his needs. My dad's estate, we had a conversation, my brother and I, with his financial advisor. My dad's estate is worth just under $5 million. He's got about 900, 800-ish in an IRA, and then he has, two accounts with Morgan Stanley. What we learned is that of that Morgan Stanley account, we kind of hit the stock lottery, Dave. My dad had a stock that he purchased for $22 a share, 1,000 shares, and it's now trading at over $1,000 a share. So we have about $1 million position on one stock. I think I know your answer, but I'm asking your advice. Do we sell off some of the stock, obviously move that then to a mutual fund? How do we do it? What's the best strategy? And just kind of the question is, ultimately, my brother and I want to make sure that his estate is safe, which will then thankfully take care of my retirement as well as my brother and his family's.
0: So, yes, you said $22,000 invested in what turned into $1 million.
1: That's correct. Yep. He has a $22 cost basis. Yep. Okay. And we know that if we sold it, then there's, long-term gain. There's long-term gain. But then, if we keep it and then he passes away, we then get that new step-up basis, so on and so forth. But I know that 25% of his net income.
0: You've got to weigh out is the risk of a single stock is substantial because whatever that company does, so does the $1 million, right? If that owner comes out and decides he's going to be in the Epstein files and the stock goes, or the guy, the CEO, and the stock goes in half, then you lost $500,000. Okay? Mm-hmm. That's because you got it in one thing. That's the risk. Okay? If you decide I don't want the risk, you're going to have $150,000 in capital gains tax. He's going to have $150,000 in capital gains tax. Y'all are managing it for him. Okay. And as you said, that's on the one hand. On the other hand, if we leave it alone, we don't have any taxes, but we have the risk, and he passes away, there'll be no taxes on it. So it's a $150,000 decision. So I'm going to weigh $150,000 in taxes against the risk that this particular company is going to somehow tank before this elderly, fragile man passes away. You see what I'm saying?
1: My brother had, we wouldn't sell the full position. The thought on our call on Monday was to maybe sell off like 20-25%. So we're talking about a much smaller tax bill of, $30,000 or $40,000 on a $200,000.
0: So so the answer is this: let's just be inappropriately callous. Okay, can I just be mean a minute? It sounds mean because I'm talking about your dad, okay? But as long as he passes away before this company does something wrong, then you would not have wanted to move it. So the sooner he passes away versus the risk, the less you would want to do that. And so I'm gauging his health and his situation mathematically, sadly, against whether we begin to move some of this away. And that's what you do. So who is the company? Is it Apple?
1: No, it's Micron.
0: Hmm. Interesting.
1: Micron is up 900% in one calendar year.
0: Yeah.
1: If you look at it. I'm sure you're probably familiar with them. They're, you know, they do the AI chip, and it's literally like, I call it a stock lottery. So
0: yeah, it's a very volatile position.
1: Yeah. So do you think selling off 20% of that and then putting that couple hundred thousand in a mutual fund, is it safer, kind of lowers our position and our risk a little bit? Is that a smart decision or?
0: Yes. I probably would say I'm going to sell off 20% every year until he passes.
1: Yeah, that's kind of what my brother and I were talking.
0: Yeah.
1: Are there different strategies, Dave, that are beneficial, like in terms of when we do decide to sell? Like, I heard something about a covered call, like, or is that just...
0: No, I wouldn't get into all that. I would just say I'm weighing the stepped up basis against the risk of a highly volatile tech AI company. This is not a steady... I mean, they're not a bad company. I'm not trashing them, but this is a sudden leap up, which also is more accustomed to a sudden leap down. If this was something boring, like Apple would be much more boring. Agreed?
1: Yeah, sure.
0: Uh-huh. Yeah. So at the stock price you're mentioning, that's kind of what I thought it was. But that one's been more of a steady thing where, you know, AI and microchip is just like suddenly on the scene and suddenly off the scene and suddenly it won't matter and suddenly nobody will care and it'll be worth zero. That scares me. So
1: I kind of thought that on a separate subject. My dad happens to be a plaintiff in a class action lawsuit. His second wife passed and there's a class action lawsuit that he's involved in. If my dad was to pass before we got litigation, because currently we're in litigation, we're basically waiting to, you know, see what the offer is in terms of our specific case with my dad's second wife. In your experience, would that still, like, if the plaintiff passes, meaning my dad, does that then, and then there's a judgment rendered, would that then go to my dad's estate, which is basically the trust that my brother and I have, or does that lawsuit go away? Just curious on that, since I had you on the phone. And thank you again so much for everything you do.
0: I'm not a legal expert. I think it'll go to the estate, but I would ask an attorney to get a real opinion about that. My opinion is probably worth what you paid for it there, but I think it is. So let's recap, because we were talking gobbledygook there for a minute. When someone has paid $22,000 for a stock that's worth $1 million, if you transfer it, if you cash it out, obviously, before you die, you pay taxes on the difference, the gain. If instead it passes to your heirs, they pay taxes on the difference in market value and whatever they sell it for. And if you sell it within 6 months of death, it is presumed to be market value by the IRS. So zero taxes on $1 million gain at death, or taxes on everything over $22,000 on $1 million. So basically $1 million gain is a $150,000 swing in taxes. If these two brothers receive this money with the stepped up basis to market value, they have no taxes upon dad's death. But if the stupid thing goes in half,
2: right,
0: before then, you'll wish you had paid some taxes.
2: Mm-hmm.
0: And that's kind of what he's weighing out and what we were weighing out with him. But it comes down to how much faith do you have in that particular company to stay stable?
2: Dad's
0: and how
2: health.
0: Much faith do you have in, sadly, dad's health?
2: Yeah.
0: I mean, that's being very callous. But that's the mathematical analysis. And then you've got to, you know, cry a little bit and have your heart in that and say out loud, this is an awkward discussion, weird to talk about. But it's weird for me to sit down with my whole family and go over my estate plan once a year. If I die, wait a minute, people, I'm still sitting here. But if I die this year, this is what it's going to happen. The If Dave Dies This Year meeting. It's very awkward.

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0: Gabby is in Gainesville, Florida. Hi, Gabby. How are you? Well, I'll keep doing that. Gabby, how are you?
1: I'm doing well. How are you, Dave and Jade?
0: Better than we deserve. What's up?
1: Alrighty. So, my husband and I just got married in January, and since before we got married, we were starting on the baby steps because we both had student loan debt and a bit of credit card debt. However, my husband owns our house with his mother and my mother-in-law, because they bought the house after he graduated college as an investment for him. And she plans on moving the ownership to myself within the next month or two. But she also plans on refinancing the house. But to do so, it's tied with my husband's credit score. And one of our biggest debt sums is his credit card. So she's been pressuring us to make sure we pay that down. But since we've been following the baby steps, we've been going with our smallest debts first. So basically, my question is, should we focus on paying down his credit card so that we can refinance the house, or should we stick to the
0: So how much plan? Is on the credit card?
1: It's about $12,000.
0: Okay. And how much is the other debts?
1: So my student loans are about $14,000. Mm-hmm. His student loans are $12,000. Mm-hmm. My credit card is $8,000. Mm-hmm. And his credit card is $12,000.
0: Yeah, you already gave me, that's the one you already gave me, right?
1: Yes, sir.
0: Okay. All right. So they're all fairly close.
1: Yes.
0: And your household income now is what?
1: It's about $100K.
0: Okay.
2: When all you right. do the refi, what's the interest rate moving to?
1: So they've been waiting for the interest rates to drop. Right now it's at 7%, but they're hoping for at least 4%.
2: What's it current? I'm saying currently.
0: It's currently 7?
1: Yes.
0: Yeah, because the market rate right now is about 5, right? You need to talk to Churchill Mortgage about your refinance, okay? And get a 15-year fixed rate, because you should be somewhere in that 5% mm-hmm. range in the marketplace right now. And that's a wonderful savings as well.
2: That would be great.
0: So let me say something to as preventative medicine. That's not the answer is yes, pay down the credit card because they're all fairly similar and this accomplishes a bigger goal. And it's not because she's pressuring, it's because she's offering. So mm-hmm. I don't understand how we got here with him and his mom owning the house together. That's not bothering me as much. And what I want to make sure you hear is, this lady is, we get all the calls that this went the other way. Like she's being hard to get along with. And

0: And she doesn't want to help you get out of it, and she wants to stay on it, and you think you have to own this house with your mother-in-law forever. And that's who we, that's the call we usually get. This lady's going, is very healthy in saying, I want to put it into my new daughter-in-law's name as fast as I can. That is the right mother-in-law answer. You have a peach of a mother-in-law. She's awesome.
1: Oh, I definitely do. Okay. It's just been a little bit stressful because we actually recently found out that we're also pregnant.
2: And oh, wow.
0: That's so awesome. That is so awesome. Very cool. Well, now she's going to be super nice.
1: Oh, yeah.
0: I love it. Hey, good for you. Yeah, I want to give her some props because she's... she wins the Mother-in-Law of the Year award on this show. No, most of the time, the mother-in-law in this situation is a test pilot for a broom factory. And so this one is really doing a good job. And so I want to help her. I want you to appreciate her and to help her. And because she's really just handing you the keys to this thing, y'all got to just get the paperwork transferred, right?
1: Mm-hmm.
0: This is
2: so
0: cool.
2: Great. There's no other money involved.
0: That's so cool. Yeah, we just got to get the refinance, get her name off the loan.
2: That's it.
0: And then she deeds it over to him and to the new daughter-in-law. That is awesome. Mm-hmm. And that only costs $12,000. We make $100. I want y'all to work extra. I want you to sell stuff. Any wedding gifts that go back that you had duplicates of, turn them into cash and throw them on the credit card. Chop up all credit cards. Get on an every dollar budget. We're going to give it to you as a wedding gift, the premium version, and get you signed up. The two of you sit down and just wear that thing out. You're going to come up with $12,000 in like 3 months. It's going to be gone.
1: Yeah, that would be great.
0: Yeah.
1: Just one more side point. Because I'm pregnant and we recently found this out, so we haven't hit all the bills yet, how do we attack the baby steps moving forward? Do we set aside part of... We've been paying off debt at least $1,500 a month since we started in January.
0: Yeah, I want to get you. I want to get that credit card gone, and then I want you to stop paying off debt.
1: Okay.
0: I want you to stack cash until the baby comes.
1: Okay.
0: It sounds like you've listened to us before. We call it stork mode. Yeah. So while you're in stork mode, till baby comes, we stack cash. And we don't use the cash. We're not building out a nursery. We're using the cash to pay off debt after you come home and the baby's okay and you're okay after you come home from the hospital. But this is just an extra little pad while we're pregnant. But before that, the first 3 months right here of your first trimester, we're knocking out that debt before we do go to stork mode because I've got to get this house transferred.
2: Yeah, and that's where the side hustling has to come in. Otherwise, the math won't work. If you're using that $1,500 margin to pay off $12,000 and that's it,
0: no, we got to get to $3,000
2: yeah,
0: or $4,000
2: exactly.
0: We're going to squeeze this budget down super tight. We're going to work extra, and again, I'm selling everything in sight. I really am, because if you can get this house transferred and be rid of this one thing, and then you stack cash till baby comes, you're going to be in a really peaceful situation.
2: Yeah, margin's got to double.
0: Yeah, that's very, for a short period of time, I want y'all to go cray-cray and knock this out. If you live like no one else, later you get to live and give like no one else. Janice in Norfolk, Virginia. Hi, Janice. What's up?
3: Hi. Thank you so much for speaking with me. Last night, my mother gifted me $53,000, and I am just wondering if I should put that toward my mortgage, which is currently $215,000 at the 2.5 interest rate, or my concern is that all my parents' life, they have been financially frugal, but they have not saved. They inherited quite a bit of money from a family member who passed, and since then have been a little bit less conservative with their money. So I'm worried that as they get older, I do know that they are currently spending more money per month than what they bring in with retirement.
0: How much money did they inherit?
3: Over $1 million.
0: Mm-hmm.
2: And that's
0: why $53,000? Where'd that number come from?
3: It was a family thing. One person got that amount, and to be fair, I also got that amount. I don't need the money, but the other person
0: let me help you. She's going to get hammered with gift tax unless she's got some estate planning going on.
3: Well, that is also part of my concern when I was looking up.
0: Yeah,
3: if you
0: individual can give an individual $19,000 before you get into gift tax of 55%.
3: Mm-hmm.
0: They don't know anything about any of this, and they just write checks?
3: Well, this is the largest check that I have received.
0: Yeah.
3: From
0: so are you married?
3: No.
0: Okay. Oh, well, they can each give you 19, so that'd be 38. But everything above that, unless they file some paperwork called a Unified Estate Tax Credit and use up some of their estate exemption, which they can do pretty easily, they're going to get hammered with gift tax. You can't just hand out money unless it's a 501, unless it's a properly done nonprofit, and you're not. So mom and dad need to get some tax advice and quit being ignorant. They're about to get their butts kicked in an audit really bad, because they didn't half learn what they were doing. So I don't care. Out of a million, if they gave you a 53, they give somebody else 53, they're probably okay. I'd put it on my mortgage. I wouldn't worry about the gift. I just worry about mom and dad getting hammered with gift tax.
3: They have less than 500,000.
0: I'm sorry?
3: So it's not they don't have a million anymore. They have less than 500,000.
2: You're worried that they're going to come knocking on your door when they blow through all this money, and now they're going to be...
3: No, I don't think they would do that, because they would not ask me for that, but I feel... compelled more or less.
0: If your house is paid, if your house is paid off because you use this to accelerate the payoff, then when they are in trouble someday, you'll be in a better position to help them. So I'd put it on the house.

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4: NBC News Radio. I'm Rob Martier. CENTCOM says U.S. forces shot down 7 ballistic missiles over the Persian Gulf that were fired at Kuwait and Bahrain. Iran's Islamic Revolutionary Guard Corps claims the missiles were fired at enemy bases after American attacks on Iranian soil. The alleged attack was in retaliation after the U.S. reportedly shot down Iranian drones and struck several sites inside Iran on Friday. President Trump plans to start cutting jobs from the Office of National Intelligence. The Wall Street Journal reports incoming acting director of National Intelligence Bill Pulte was told by Trump to start the process of cutting employees from the office. Trump said the firings would be part of a shakeup to the U.S. intelligence community. Democrat Javier Becerra has officially received enough votes to make the November ballot for California governor. But with thousands of primary votes still being counted, Republican Steve Hilton and Democrat Tom Steyer are vying for the second spot. Meanwhile, in Los Angeles, the gap is narrowing for second place in the mayoral primary. Phil Farrar has the latest numbers.
5: The latest election results show Councilmember Nithya Raman trailing former reality TV star Spencer Pratt by 7,500 votes. Incumbent Mayor Karen Bass appears to be in the November runoff. She leads with nearly 35% of the vote. The Registrar Recorder County Clerk's Office shows Pratt with 27%, Raman just 1 point behind, with 26%. 77% of the vote has been counted. I'm Phil Farrar.
4: Golden Tempo is the winner of the 158th Belmont Stakes. The horse took first in the Kentucky Derby earlier this year, but skipped the Preakness Stakes. Commandment took second, and Renegade took third at New York's Saratoga Racecourse. Trainer Cherie DeVoe is now the first female trainer to win 2 Triple Crown races in the same year. Rob Martier, NBC News Radio.
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4: A male student who witnessed the stabbing of Austin Metcalf took the stand at the Carmelo Anthony murder trial in Texas. The student testified, "We only knew what happened when he lifted his shirt and saw a big hole." Anthony was arrested last year and charged in connection with the stabbing of Metcalf during an altercation at a high school track meet in Frisco, Texas. Anthony has pleaded not guilty. The witness said the altercation started after Anthony, who is black, sat under a tent reserved for Metcalf's school and refused to leave. Ahead of the first FIFA World Cup game in Southern California Friday, thousands of workers could walk off the job.
8: No one would get fed. No food, no any kind of hospitality, no food, no drink, no smiley faces, no good camaraderie.
4: Yolanda Ferraro is one of about 2,000 hospitality workers at SoFi Stadium who voted Friday night to authorize a strike. They say they want more money, along with the promise that ICE agents won't be involved in World Cup security. ICE is expected to provide security support, but has promised it won't be doing immigration enforcement during the event. Contract talks are set to resume Monday. Snoop Dogg has been rapping about Long Beach, the LBC, since he made his debut over 30 years ago. And tonight, he'll headline the opening of the new Long Beach Amphitheater. Snoop Dogg tells NBC Los Angeles what tonight's performance will be about.
9: Thanking my city for everything that they taught me, everything that I've learned. And then I'm incorporating a lot of my homeboys from Long Beach, from the rap scene, from the music world, that, you know, happened to be a part of this growth and development that we did as far as the Long Beach music scene.
4: The 11,000-seat F&M Bank Amphitheater is right on the water in front of the iconic Queen Mary cruise ship. The New York Knicks lead the San Antonio Spurs 2-0 in the NBA Finals. They beat the Spurs 105-104 in a nail-biter in San Antonio last night to win their 13th straight playoff game. The Spurs' Victor Wembanyama led the scoring with 29 points in the losing effort. Game 3 heads back to Madison Square Garden Monday night. Rob Martier, NBC News Radio.
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0: Welcome back to the Ramsey Show in the Fairwinds Credit Union Studios. Jade Washaw, Ramsey personality, number one best-selling author, is my co-host. Ricky is in Riverside, California. Hi, Ricky. How are you?
1: I'm doing well. Just a little nervous, but happy to be on talking to you guys.
0: You too. What's up?
1: I have a pretty stressful situation that my wife and I are going through. I've been animating and games, making pretty decent money for the past 4 years. And I've recently lost that job about a month ago. And now just doing the budget over the weekend, it showed that we were short about $3,000 this month, just with the mortgage and all of our bills and just groceries and all that. So I've been trying to figure out what is the best path. And the only thing that I can think of is possibly selling our house. But I've listened to you guys in the past and I'm not sure if like our situation warrants that or if there's anything else that I can do, but just incredibly stressed.
0: Not bad.
1: So
0: sorry. That's scary.
1: Yeah,
0: so you were an animator, did you say?
1: Yes. Yeah.
0: And you were making what?
1: 2019. I was on average it was 120 to 150. Recently, most recently, I was making 130. Mm-hmm. I just got a job at Home Depot.
2: Good.
1: About 6 weeks ago. And I'm making 21 an hour, so I think that's like 40K. So I don't know if I should.
0: Yeah, is your wife working outside the home, sir?
1: Yes, she works for the state of California. She makes about, her take-home pay is $4,000. It would be higher, but they automatically deduct her retirement. And
0: what does she do there?
1: Health insurance. She checks the licenses for foster care facilities. So,
0: okay, and why did the animation job go away?
1: It's just been, the industry's been really rough. The one that I just had was just a contract position, after a layoff that I had last year. So this was a contract from September to the end of April. And right around the new year, I've been applying, reaching out to old coworkers, anybody that I can, recruiters on LinkedIn, anyone that had any sort of connection. I've had interviews. I had an interview recently at Apple. Just found out I didn't get it yesterday. And interview the other game studios. I get close, and then usually that final interview where I just don't seem to get it. So I haven't been able to line up another animation job.
0: So but it sounds like there is jobs out there in this industry, that the industry isn't dying. You just hadn't landed after your last contract. You haven't landed the new gig is all.
1: In my opinion, I think it's dying. During the pandemic, it was doing really well because everybody was stuck home gaming. So gaming studios overhired. Things leveled back out, and games aren't doing nearly as well. So there's
0: Is gaming what you were doing before?
1: Yeah, I've been doing game animation.
0: How is AI affecting animation?
1: I think it is starting to affect it to a degree. I think commercials are starting to use AI more, which that takes jobs away from animators. I don't think it's really affected games yet, unless I just don't know. Mm-hmm. But it's affecting like movies and TV and advertising for sure.
0: Okay. All right. But you're bringing in $3,000 a month, and she's bringing in $4,000, and you're still three short.
1: Yeah, our mortgage
0: How much debt do you guys have, not counting your house?
1: Not counting the house, I did the math. It was about $160,000.
0: On what?
1: My student loans were $55,000. My wife's are $20,000. We do have a car for $40,000, and just a couple of personal loans, like one for $17,000, another one for $10,000. another for five. We owe $10,000 to the IRS from taxes not getting enough taken out of checks.
0: All right, so the levers to pull are, before I'd sell the house, I'd sell the car, and I'd sell it tomorrow, and get out of a $40,000 car, get into a $5,000 car, and I would let the student loan, put the student loans on hardship deferral temporarily, trying to get cash flow going here, and then you need, but if you're going to pay something, you pay food first, lights and water second, house third, and cars and car gasoline fourth to get to work. So food, shelter, transportation, and utilities before you do anything, before those cards or loans, student loans or anything else gets paid, okay? But, yeah, I'd get rid of the car immediately. Then I would set a, you know, I'd pick up another second job to go with this one.
2: Yeah, I was going to say.
0: And fill in the blank here because you're not working 40 at Home Depot.
2: And can your wife pick up a side hustle as well?
1: Maybe my wife. They on Monday, I had a breakdown at work, so they actually converted me to full time on the spot, which was super nice. So I'm working 40 hours now.
0: That's all, though. I mean, you can work another 30.
1: Yeah, I can.
0: Yeah, I'm not. Yeah. This is not a permanent solution. I'm trying to keep the water in the lake. While we get a new position as an animator, okay? Mm-hmm. And then what I would do, so let's pretend that you can strain and work 60, 70 hours, and she can work 60, 70 hours. We sell the car. We're on beans and rice and beans. We're having a garage sale. We got so much stuff on Craigslist. The children think they're next. You know, we're really dumping stuff out of here, and we can barely hold on. That's what I want to get to.
1: Right.
0: And I think you can get there.
2: I think you can get there.
0: But that's a temporary thing. And then I would say, if I don't land an animator's job and get my income back up to get us back to where we can breathe again, within X number of months, then we're going to sell the house. And so I'm like 3 months, 4 months.
1: Okay.
0: You can't sustain the thing I'm talking about for 6 years.
2: No, this is a short-term.
0: Right? So we're saying, you know, we're going to give this until after Christmas. We're going to give this until Thanksgiving. But, you know, if we're thinking about selling a house, we would want to sell it after the first of the year. So if you could hang on for 6 months doing this, and if you haven't landed the animator job in 6 months, then, yeah, you probably do need to do something different. You need to adjust your career.
1: Okay.
0: The other thing I would advise you, and I am not an AI expert by any stretch of the imagination, although Ramsey is spending a lot of time on it here. The people inside this building are. It is not the answer to everything. It is artificial. It is not real. But it is affecting, disrupting some of these industries. And if I'm in your shoes, I'm going to learn what it's doing to my industry. And I'm going to start learning how to use it instead of it putting me out of business.

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1: Most people know me as the guy who did stupid with a lot of zeros on the end. 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

0: Sophia is in Maine. Hi, Sophia. How are you?
1: Hi, I'm good. How are you doing?
0: Better than I deserve. What's up?
1: So I'm going into my junior year in college, and I want to study abroad next semester, well, next spring in 2027, but it's a good chunk of money, and so I would probably have to take a loan out for it, so I'm wondering if it's a good idea to do that.
0: Should I take out a loan to go on a European vacation? That's what studying abroad is, Sophia.
1: Yes, I know.
2: How much does it cost to study abroad?
1: So, including literally everything, tuition, home and board, and even like spending money, they estimated it around 18 to 20,000.
2: Okay, 18 to 20,000. Do you have any sort of job or any work that you're doing right now?
1: Yeah, I made about I go to school full time, but I made about $25,000 last year.
2: Okay.
1: I think around that.
2: Are there scholarships for this?
1: Yeah, so all of my scholarships for my home university will transfer, so I'll get about like 8,000 covered.
2: Okay.
1: And then my own personal savings, I don't have to pay until October, and so I'm planning on saving like everything until then, so I think I'll be able to get like a good probably another 8,000 on that.
0: Okay.
2: So we're getting close.
0: Yeah, we're getting close, yeah. But you are spending every single dime you can scrape up on a European vacation while you're a broke college student.
1: Well, I mean,
0: this has absolutely no economic or marketplace value, honey. Zero.
2: Yeah. What are you studying?
0: You're not going to come home and go, oh, every employer in Maine is going to line up to hire me because I studied abroad for one semester. Zero chance.
1: Yeah.
0: This is a fun vacation thing to do.
2: How old are you?
1: I'm 19.
0: Yeah. I don't disagree with it. If your parents are rich, that's fine. But I would not tell a 19-year-old person that I love to spend their very last dime to go on vacation.
2: How are your other semesters being paid for? Obviously, you've got the $8,000 scholarship. How are your other semesters at home being covered?
1: I go to college for free, so I don't have any student loans at all.
2: I will say this, and this is Jade's opinion. I traveled right out of college for work. I was getting paid to travel, so that is a big differentiator. But I think traveling is one of the best things that you can do for yourself. It's a different type of education. I personally think that if you can cash flow this, I wouldn't stop you from doing it. But Dad has told us something else.
0: Jade and I can disagree and both be right.
2: We can. Okay. That's okay, yeah.
0: We can disagree and both be right. That's all right.
1: Yeah.
0: So I look at education. Here's the problem. Okay? The if you qualify this as a vacation, and you say, I'm going to spend all of my year saving up to go on vacation because I value travel, like Jade is talking about, and you want to do it there, and you put that in that slot, that bucket in your brain, I'll back off a little bit and not yell at Jade, okay?
2: $12,000 for vacation.
0: Yeah.
2: That's what you're saying.
0: A little bit. But the problem I've got is when people call this education.
1: Yeah.
0: Because there's very few things that you study abroad that add value to your resume equivalent to what they cost.
2: What about...
0: like nothing.
2: Would you factor in school of life, life experience, being able to see cultures outside
0: that's,
2: of the
0: that's
2: United
0: States? That's a vacation.
2: States? Yeah, but there's education
0: that's
2: to that.
0: That's not... you can't call this... education is for the purpose of furthering your career.
2: It's not, that is a type of education.
0: Well, it should be, and especially when we start talking about borrowing on it. We're not going to do that
2: at
0: all.
2: No, certainly, yes, hear me say,
0: if you have to borrow,
2: no borrowing.
0: Don't go.
2: Yes.
1: Yeah.
0: Period. We're in agreement on
2: that. Yes, we 100% are.
0: You know, I'll just come clean, all right? We have plenty of money at the Ramseys.
2: Uh-huh.
0: And Rachel,
2: she wants to study abroad?
0: She decides she's going to study Spanish in Spain. For one semester. She did.
2: Oh, really?
0: Yep, I paid for it.
2: Okay.
0: And we had the money.
2: Are you mad because she doesn't speak Spanish to this day?
0: Zero strain. The girl cannot call the dog in Spanish. I'm just saying.
2: Aquí.
0: It's just absolute. Yeah. I mean, loco pedo. She can't even get there. I mean, it's just not a chance. Un loco pedo. It's just no chance she can get there.
2: I see why
0: I speak more Spanish than she does. She went over there and had a great time.
2: She knows how to say
0: classic
2: margarita.
0: Rachel style. Wherever Rachel is, Rachel has a great time, right? But it was absolutely freaking useless.
2: Oh, man. Okay.
0: And I look back and I go, I got complete, as the dad, I got scammed.
2: You got swindled. You
0: because
2: did.
0: Because they told me this was education.
2: You got bamboozled.
0: And what it was a Spanish party in Barcelona.
2: Okay, understood.
0: So
2: point taken.
0: I'm bitter.
2: You're bitter.
0: I'm bitter.
2: You're
0: That's
2: bamboozled.
0: The problem. And
2: you're
0: Sophia,
2: bitter.
0: You walked into bitterness. That's the problem. Now, all kidding aside, don't call it education, because it really isn't. I mean,
2: it's
0: even
2: an
0: if you're studying,
2: it's
0: if you're going to go to London and study banking, that's okay. It does not add enough feathers in your cap for your future job to justify the expense.
2: No.
0: The ROI is not there.
2: It's an experience.
0: It's a vacation. It's an experience. I'll tell you, there might be one exception.
2: What's that?
0: Art.
2: Oh, okay.
0: If you were going to study, if you're studying fine art, and you were going to spend time with the yeah. great masters in Italy.
2: Yeah, okay.
0: That might actually add value to your resume enough to help you with some of the big houses in New
2: okay,
0: York.
2: Okay, so Sophia,
0: because
2: go to a couple of
0: museums.
2: Because you've
0: actually stood in front of
2: while you're there.
0: A
2: yes.
0: Michelangelo. I mean, you've stood in, you haven't just studied it in a book.
2: Yeah.
0: You know, or on a slideshow.
2: Mm-hmm.
0: So that might, you know, if you can spend time in Venice and see the light differences.
2: Yeah.
0: That are real. And I'm not an artist, but they're real. Then that might, there's something nuanced like that, you might get your money back. But most of this stuff is just bullcrap.
2: I would say there's not there's likely not a career ROI, but you can expand
0: your life.
2: Your knowledge of different cultures.
0: I mean, there's
2: and
0: some versions
2: societies.
0: Of going and getting a degree that are that, but we've now told people that, you know, you can spend $200,000 having this degree that is well-rounded, and you're a barista. And you're not well-rounded. You're you're the best-rounded barista I know.
2: Correct.
0: You know, the most insightful on several subjects. No, thank you. That's not a way to build a child's life. It's not a way to coach a 19-year-old. Because this is how we end up with a student loan crisis. And Sophia called about a student loan.
2: Yeah, the fact that you were going to take a loan for this was bananas. I will say that.
0: Yeah. It's a fun discussion.
2: It is a fun discussion. Hey, I learned
0: and
2: something
0: Rachel,
2: new.
0: Rachel, go on vacation. You get thrown under the bus, kiddo. I'm just saying. Just feel the bus tracks. Blum, blum.
2: Man. Well, you're talking to somebody who's been to 92 countries. So I love travel.
0: Me
2: I
0: too.
2: Love. Now, like I said, the difference, I got paid to travel. I got paid to go to all these places. That's very different.
0: Well, you're working cruise ships.
2: Yeah. What do you want?
0: Yeah. I mean, that's a completely different thing than my college is taking me.
2: That's right.
0: And
2: that's
0: I am
2: right.
0: going to study. Yeah.
2: Yeah. That's yeah. It's just an experience. It's a trip. It's a fun thing that you
0: it's
2: could do.
0: It's a party.
2: Yeah.
0: Yeah. Beer pong overseas.
2: Oh, boy. I can say this. I never played one game of beer pong my entire college.
0: You didn't. Well,
2: I
0: it
2: never
0: was not,
2: did.
0: They hadn't invented it when I was there. I would have been champion.
2: You would have been the champion? Oh, boy. Bourbon pong.
0: That's why we... Yeah, oh, there we go. There we go. A whole new game. Oh, guys, you have to be careful with education. It is an irony in America that we're stupid about education. Let that settle in.

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1: Here's a look at your forecast. Lows dip down to about 68 overnight under overcast skies with a chance of thunderstorms. Chance of thunderstorms, Sunday, high temperatures reach up to 84, cloudy skies with a few peaks of sun. Storms likely, Sunday night, lows around 67, mainly cloudy skies expected. Daytime highs approaching 83, Monday, with thunderstorms likely, 90, sunshine mixed with clouds at times, Tuesday. I'm staff meteorologist Kara Foster. Currently, 73.
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1: Okay, today's question comes from Shelby in New Jersey. 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I paid off and closed my credit card. 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Our only debt is $25,000 on a car loan. We have the cash today to pay it off, but my husband will not agree to pay it off any faster than just the monthly payment we pay of $400 per month. I want to be debt-free, but I want us to agree to commit to this way of managing money. How can I best go about this? So it sounds like your husband is living, he doesn't want to leave his comfort zone, right? Him closing up his credit card, that's uncomfortable for him because he likes it to fall back on just in case. And also, yeah, paying off the car early, paying more than just the minimum payment, that sounds like it's setting him outside of his comfort zone. If I do these things, I'm going to have to change something about my life. I'm going to have to pull back on something. And it sounds like he's not interested in that. And you're right, that is a problem. The best thing that you can do about this is to share a deeper reason why. Not just for the moment and not just so we can be debt free. Those just so that we can be debt free feels great, but there's a deeper why behind that. And I would challenge you to put words to what that is, what it means for your family tree, what it means for your marriage, what it means for your personal peace. And that is what I would share with him first and foremost before we even start talking about the numbers. And then I would challenge him to share what his vision is for the family and what his whys are. That way all the cards are laid out on the table and you can actually have a conversation about the vision for your family. And then now we can start plugging in. How do we get there together?
0: Yeah, you're exactly right. If we pan back and we say, is our goal to keep a car payment the rest of our lives?
1: Sure hope not.
0: Well, if you do that, then let's go on Ramsey Solutions and pull up the calculator.
1: Yeah.
0: And put in $400 a month.
1: Ooh,
0: from age
1: man, oh
0: 35
1: man.
0: To age 65,
1: yeah,
0: in a decent growth stock mutual fund, that's going to be several million dollars.
1: Oh, yeah, it is.
0: Hope you like the car.
1: Terrible. Yeah.
0: It's a $3.2 million car. I hope mm-hmm. you like it. And, yeah, so the only way that anything he is saying makes sense is in the next 30 days. In the next 30 months or 30 years, it does not make sense.
1: Yeah.
0: What'd it come out?
1: $1.2 million.
0: Yeah.
1: Unbelievable.
0: Yeah. So, which makes the I want to keep a $400 car payment statement asinine. That's like saying, I want to be middle class instead of be a millionaire on purpose because I really like car payments. Well, what a dumb butt thing to say.
1: Yeah.
0: I mean, seriously, that's just dumb. So, you know, but you got to pan back and make sure that he grasps that
1: yeah.
0: instead of going, well, I think I'll just pay it out slowly. Well, what are the implications of that? $1.2 million. Hello. So that's just dumb. And so you pan back and you start going, look, the people that build wealth and the kind of life that I envision us living don't have car payments. The people that I envision us living like don't have credit cards. They are living on debit cards, and they pay cash for things. They don't have any debt, and they use what used to be all those debt payments to build wealth with. If you live like no one else, and
1: yeah.
0: later you can get out of debt, build wealth, and live like no one else. Well, I want us to go somewhere with this, not always keep a car payment. You're always going to have a car payment.
1: Well, that's
0: might as well have a good car.
1: But that's what you're saying is so important, which is why you have to go beneath the numbers, because when you're married, most people do some version of what they saw growing up or what they see the people around them doing. So if he grew up from a family where they had car payments the entire time and it seemed like everything was okay,
0: well,
1: then in
0: look
1: his
0: at
1: mind,
0: how the family turned out.
1: Right.
0: broke and living on social insecurity, working at McDonald's or a Walmart greeter at 74.
1: But if he hasn't seen that fallout yet, because he will, but if he hasn't seen that yet and so far everything seems okay, in his mind, what's the big deal? And then if you came from a family where we paid cash for things and we paid things off and you understood the implications of debt, those are two different backgrounds working together, and that's the emotional side of money that you do have to have conversations about. You have to understand where the other person is coming from in order to then shift the conversation in the way that it
0: needs
1: to go.
0: But there's no long-term scenario that his idea works in.
1: No.
0: Zero. Zero. The only idea, the only thing scenario he works in is in the immediate, in the next 90 days. It feels good to not have to have $25,000 in the bank and not have $25,000 car debt. But there's no, you know, no 10-year period of time that you look at that and go, oh, that was really smart. It just does not occur.
1: Yeah.
0: So when
1: yeah.
0: you pan back and you extend vision to this, you said vision earlier, mm-hmm. and you add vision to the discussion, you say, I want to talk about where this takes us, not what we're doing this month, but where does this philosophy take us? Into the land of Brooke. That's where it takes me. And I want to go to the land of millions. That's a different land. There are more flowers there. Hello. Caesar is in Denver. Hey, Caesar, what's up?
2: Hey, Ramsey, how are you guys?
0: Better than we deserve. How can we help?
2: Hey, so I'm 21, and I have a pretty good paying job, but I feel like I've hit my pay ceiling.
0: At 21?
2: At my age and my...
0: You already maxed out?
2: In my industry.
1: In your industry or just at this one job?
0: What is your industry that you maxed out at 21?
2: So, diesel mechanic.
0: What are you making?
2: I'm making $42 an hour.
0: You ain't maxed out. The diesel mechanic's making $120 out there, bro.
2: Working for themselves or other people?
0: Yeah. Yeah.
2: Yeah, and I don't know whether it's time to go on my own. I've done out on my own. And
0: no, I don't necessarily think it's time to go out on your own, but I think the particular line of diesels that you're working on and the particular industry that you're working on is not paying as much as some of the others are paying. Mike Rowe and I were having this discussion the other day. Diesel mechanics are doing much better than a lot of lawyers.
2: Yeah, and I feel like at 21, I'm making decent money.
0: You're doing great for 21 years old. $42 is no slouch, but you're not, you know, you can make six figures in your world, dude. Now, you might have to be running a mobile truck. You might have to be out there on the road a little bit. You might have to, go get some certifications on some engines that you don't know yet. I don't know what you're working on, but what the guys making 120 are working on, but I was just talking to Mike about this the other day, and he was saying that this is one of the, and there's a shortage in your world too, by the way. There's not enough guys and gals that know how to do it.
1: Just a quick search tells me the highest paid diesel mechanics often work in specialized fleet maintenance, field service roles, overtime, power generation. But if you do those things, you can make upwards of 120 plus.
0: Yeah, and that was Google in 30 seconds.
1: Yeah.
0: Right, or ChatGPT or
1: yep,
0: whatever you
1: yep.
0: did.
1: That was not
0: a detailed piece of research she just did. But that confirms what Mike was talking
1: uh-huh.
0: about. So yeah, you might be maxed out. So what I would tell you to do is move in one of those other more specialized situations, power plant situations, something like that. Get your income up, get some more experience, and then talk about opening up your own thing somehow and running your own thing. People that own their own businesses generally, if they do a good job running the business, make more than the people that work for
1: yes.
0: them.
1: Yes, yep.
0: Doing the diesel mechanics.
1: Absolutely.
0: Stuff. So there you go.

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0: 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Susan's in Milwaukee. Hi, Susan. How are you?
1: I'm good. How are you?
0: Better than I deserve. What's up?
1: Yeah, so my question is about how to handle conversations about differing financial values with family members.
0: Like who?
1: Like close family members.
2: Mom and dad?
1: Siblings.
2: Siblings. Tell us the situation that's where something's coming up and you feel like you need to have a discussion.
1: Yeah, so it's kind of come up a couple different times. So previously it's been about like vacation budgets, and we kind of set our budget and you can tell that it's maybe a little lower. Recently it was about a last minute travel plan situation and they didn't feel like they could commit to a date. And I made the mistake of saying like, well, we can't afford to do like a last minute plane ticket because those can be obviously more expensive.
2: Sure.
1: And their response was, oh, well, we talked about it, and we'll just pay the extra. For us, yes, for me. And I spoke wrong. It was not that we couldn't afford to. It's that we choose not to, like, pay.
2: You don't want to
0: just turn around and say that.
1: Decision.
0: You know, the difference is, listen, I got to tell you, Dave and Sharon love traveling. We do not get joy out of traveling without a plan.
2: Or overpaying when you don't have to.
0: And so everything is planned out to the nth degree. Even our impulses are planned. And so that's what we get joy from. Other people get joy about just landing somewhere, getting a rental car, and figuring it out. And that is fun for them. I don't travel with those people.
2: Bingo.
0: They would drive me bonkers. And there are some of those people I love dearly, but we don't travel alike. And I'm not staying in that place. I'm not sleeping in the back seat because you couldn't get a reservation. I'm not standing outside in the sun for an hour and a half because you can't get in a freaking restaurant. I've had the reservation for 4 months before I got there. And so that's the difference. And it's okay. If you want to live free and all that, then do it, you know. But Dave has a plan.
2: You're not wrong.
0: And so it's either one's okay, and I just tell people that. So, and we have relatives and friends that are in both camps. That are everything's planned out to the nth degree.
2: Are they usually like that? Have you found in the past that, hey, we just are yin and yang when it comes to the way we travel?
1: Yeah. I mean, they're definitely more last minute. They're also just willing to like, oh, it's not a big deal financially.
0: Yeah,
2: I think Dave's
0: so
2: right. These are not your travel companions. I think it's as simple as that. And it's no shade.
0: Yeah,
2: I'm
0: going with you. I'm not going with you. If it's a family thing, the way we're going to go is if you plan it. Otherwise, the family ain't going to be there.
2: Yeah. I think that's fair. I think that's totally fair because one of the ways costs us more money.
0: And we don't want to pay more money. The way we function. So you don't have to convert them to your way of thinking, nor do you have to defend your way of thinking. All you have to do is just say no.

0: we don't go that way. If we would love to do stuff with you, but here's the terms. We plan it out, and we stay within our budget. That way it's fun for us. It's not fun for us otherwise. And this is your sibling or his?
1: It's mine.
0: Okay, well, just look at your sister or brother and tell them that. No.
1: Yeah.
0: And no, you can't pay for it and make it all better, because it's still not fun.
2: Yeah, and I don't like the way that feels either.
0: No, I don't want that ick on me. So thank you.
1: Well, and that's kind of how it felt, is like we're doing well, and it feels like we're now the poor family relation because we're not just willing to throw.
2: Well, you don't care what they think, do you?
0: That feeling is on you. Yeah. That's not on them. You got to just decide that I'm not the poor family relation. I'm the family relation that plans.
2: And they can think whatever they want.
0: Yeah, because I know I'm not the poor family relation, for sure. And I'm the one that plans. I mean, I just can't stand it. It drives me nuts. So it's okay. If y'all don't want to go, it's okay. But this is how we go. If you're going to roll with this, is how we roll. So, and we roll with the budget. We stick to our budget. That's fun for us. We stick to our plan. That's fun for us. And, you know, if we want to do something a little different, we'll decide on the fly. But 99% of our stuff is detailed freaking out.
2: Yeah.
0: And it's not okay if the details don't execute either, by the way.
2: Yeah, and if you here's the thing. If you truly like them enough to travel with them, then you should be able to have this conversation and it be all good when it's all said and done.
0: Yeah, yeah. So, you know, here's another plan, okay? Like, there's a different kind of situation than yours, but we take our kids and grandkids all for a week after Christmas somewhere warm, and Sharon and I pay for everything, and we have since they got married. That's our gift to them, and that is planned out way in advance. Mm-hmm. They can speak into it a little,
2: but it's your plan.
0: Generally speaking, we're going to our place, you know, and this is what we're doing. And I don't mind hearing from Rachel what she thinks she wants to do, but that's cool, you know. But we're paying for it, and there's no shade on that. That's our gift, but those are the terms.
2: There's a plan,
0: and you know, we all agreed we're going too. By the way.
2: Yeah.
0: You don't come up and go, you know, I don't think I'm going to go this year. No, you already told me you're going, and it's already booked.
2: Yeah, it's paid for.
0: So, yeah, you're going. And that's, I mean, we don't tell people what to do. We just tell them what to do. You know, it's like, I think what's happening here is there's more than a travel or budget discussion. It's the shade that's being thrown.
2: Yeah, and it's making her feel a type of way. It's making her feel like she has to defend herself. And
0: Yeah. I just take all that off the table and go, this is who we is. Do you want to play with us? This is the rules of our sandbox.
2: I like your usage of shade, Dave. You're doing good.
0: I'm picking that up from you.
2: You're doing good.
0: The cool kids around me, and the cool kids are teaching me these things. So. I heard you use it earlier, and I thought I'd just bring it back up and act like I knew what it meant.
2: You did good. Context was correct.
0: Boomer usage. There we go.
2: Good job.
0: Oh, man. Iva Lou is in Michigan, and I pray God I got that right. Iva Lou, am I close even?
3: You're close.
0: Okay, how's it pronounced?
3: Iva Lou.
0: Oh, it is Iva Lou. Not a close, I got it. I nailed it. All right, Iva Lou, what's up?
3: I want to know if service contracts for car repair through my dealership is a good or bad investment for my car.
0: Really bad. Horrible.
3: So I should just plan on spending the money for the repairs for the next few years?
0: Yep. You want to hear the numbers?
3: Sure.
0: 12% of what you pay covers the repairs. 50% covers the marketing and the commissions paid to the salesman that sold it to you. And the rest is profit. 12%. So if you pay 12%. If you paid $10,000, $1,200 worth of repairs is what it covers on average. These things are unbelievably profitable, and the guys love to sell them because they make almost as much selling that stupid extended warranty as they do the entire car.
3: Okay, they're telling me a 7-year bumper to bumper will cost me $2,759.
0: Yeah, well, there's already a warranty on there that's bumper to bumper. They're extending it to 7.
3: No, the warranty is expired.
0: Okay. And how expensive car is this?
3: I purchased it in March of 2025.
0: Mm-hmm.
3: It's a 2023 Buick Encore.
0: Yeah.
3: And I paid $22,000 cash for it.
0: Okay. The vast amount of that $2,000 is not going to come out in repairs on average. So if you were going to start an extended warranty company, you would figure out the probability of the car breaking, and you would set aside that amount of money on out of 1,000 Buick Enclaves. How much is it going to cost me to cover it for 7 years? And you're going to figure out it cost me $500 to cover it for 7 years on average across 5,000 of them. Okay? And then you would figure out I got to pay the commissions and I got to have a profit. And that's how you run an insurance company. If you want to win with money in 2026, you can't keep living normal. 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
6: NBC News Radio, I'm Jim Forbes. President Trump says the war in Iran will end in a deal or finish the hard way. Trump said ultimately Tehran has no choice but to reach an agreement. He also told NBC News Iran hasn't made a deal yet because prior administrations haven't asked for as much out of the regime. Trump added, quote, they're strong and they're proud, so it's a very hard thing for them. A senior Iran official described talks with the U.S. as being in a deadlock. Defense Secretary Pete Hegseth is urging European leaders to remain vigilant against the threat of, quote, dangerous ideologies posed by modern-day immigration. Speaking at the American Cemetery in Normandy on Saturday, Hegseth warned Western allies beaches are now being stormed by boatloads of immigrants bringing different ideologies to the continent. The Pentagon chief was in France to mark the 82nd anniversary of D-Day. In Los Angeles, the gap is narrowing for second place in the mayoral primary. Phil Farrar has the latest numbers.
7: The latest election results show Councilmember Nithya Raman trailing former reality TV star Spencer Pratt by 7,500 votes. Incumbent Mayor Karen Bass appears to be in the November runoff. She leads with nearly 35% of the vote. The Registrar Recorder County Clerk's Office shows Pratt with 27%, Raman just 1 point behind, with 26%, 77% of the vote has been counted. I'm Phil Farrar.
6: And Democrat Javier Becerra has officially received enough votes to make the November ballot for California's governorship. But with the thousands of primary votes still being counted for Republican Steve Hilton and Democrat Tom Steyer, they're vying for the second spot. The vote counting in California will continue for days as mail-in ballots postmarked on or before Election Day can still be counted. I'm Jim Forbes.
8: Hi, I'm Connie Britton, and I want to share with you the experience of Donna in Washington. She writes, I got injured about 5 years ago. 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
6: President Trump plans to start cutting jobs from the Office of National Intelligence. The Wall Street Journal reports incoming acting director of National Intelligence, Bill Poldy, was told by Trump to, quote, start the process of cutting employees from the office. Trump said the firings would be part of a shakeup to the U.S. intelligence community. Poldy was tapped to replace outgoing DNI Tulsi Gabbard on a temporary basis, according to President Trump. The official social media account for Elmo responded to critics of a post he made about the NBA Finals. Rob Martier has this story.
9: In a previous post, the Sesame Street character said he hopes the New York Knicks and San Antonio Spurs have fun in their NBA Finals matchup. On Thursday, Elmo posted on X, Knicks, that last message, Elmo didn't mean to spur you on. Knicks spelled K-N-I-C-K-S, of course. Some social media users were upset with the red puppet over the fact that Sesame Street is mainly filmed and set in New York City. A few went as far as calling Elmo a traitor. I'm Rob Martier.
6: A Los Angeles jury has sided with Johnson & Johnson in a lawsuit from the families of three women who claim the company's products caused ovarian cancer. The jury on Friday found that J&J was not negligent when selling cosmetic products. The lawsuit was filed by the families of Mary Owens, Bonnie Tinkin, and Geneva Williams, who all died of ovarian cancer after using talc-based baby powder. Over 67,000 plaintiffs have sued J&J, alleging its baby powder and other talc products cause ovarian cancer. J&J stopped selling talc-based powder in the U.S. in 2020, switching to a cornstarch product. And the 2026 edition of the world's best 50 beaches includes several in the U.S. The top American entry on the list is Siesta Beach in Florida, which ranks seventh globally. I'm Jim Forbes.
10: When the forgotten poor are suffering and in need of healing, they wait for a ship unlike any other. 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

0: Where would I renew you? He's our party, and I'm Gary McNamara. Okay, we'll have that audio cut coming up on the bottom of the hour. I found it with Rubio, but I want to play this one. Al Green, not happy, probably, that he lost the primary.
1: Yeah,
0: okay,
1: I guess,
0: we have this audio here.
1: Okay,
0: right. Here we go. Ready for this?
1: Okay.
0: Talking to Mark Wayne Mullen, and he uses the word racist, and Mullen goes, are you calling me a racist? But he was mumbling beforehand. You couldn't tell who he was talking to, but here's how this goes. Listen to this.
1: All right.
2: A racist, Mr. Secretary, would do what happened to Ruby.
3: Are you calling me a racist?
2: A racist.
3: I'm asking a question.
2: Reclaiming my time, ask him to shut up.
3: That's a pretty...
2: Shut up. It's my time.
3: I'm not going to let anybody call me a racist, Chairman.
2: I never called him a racist. It's my time.
4: It is. Gentlemen, will suspend.
3: He will not.
2: Tell him to shut up.
4: It'll gentlemen suspend. No.
0: Peace and love.
1: Yeah.
0: Love is all around.
1: Remember when the Democrats were preaching civility?
0: Yes. Serenity now. Apparently, he's upset. Al Green's upset at everybody now since he lost his primary.
1: Yeah. Yeah, that's... he's not just mad at Trump. He's mad at everybody.
0: He's mad at everybody.
1: Yeah. Your own party rejected you, Al Green. How do you like that?

0: have to do when you're in this business this long.
1: Well, you don't get to stay in the game this long if you don't have that ability to speak from your convictions. You don't. You just don't. That's just the way it is. And, you know, that's, you know, we're decades and counting. I quit counting now because it makes me feel old every time I do. But you have to speak with conviction. The left can't do that.
0: We are Red Eye Radio.
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5: 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It appears by its own numbers, the U.S. government seems insolvent. 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

0: We are Red Eye Radio. He's Eric Carly, and I'm Gary McNamara. Breaking news from the Babylon Bee, their lead headline. California announces they have finished counting the votes. Ronald Reagan has won the 1966 governor's race. You know, it's interesting. You were telling me yesterday that the New York Times and Fox News said that those the races were called.
1: Yeah, that Bass had made it to the runoff.
0: That Bass
1: they didn't call anybody else, just Bass.
0: Oh, they just called Bass. Oh,
1: yeah,
0: okay.
1: All
0: right. Because I was in, that's the one thing, because I never saw it. It didn't, you know, show either one.
1: Right.
0: And now, as we all know, the controversy comes in.
1: Right.
0: Well, it's not settled yet because the controversy that, you know, that it's getting closer for second and third as the mail-in ballots come in, and it's just at 66% of the votes.
1: Right.
0: So this thing could take weeks.
1: Yeah. It's funny how they can't get their votes done, but they can learn that they can put the check mark next to Bass's name. It happened, by the way, at 12:30. It was around 12:30 Central Time, a.m. So that means it was 10:30 p.m. out in California. They were already calling, you know, saying Bass had already made the runoff. Like, huh? We thought you were going to take your time on. And I mean,
0: they claim they're looking at these districts that are so Democrat that's impossible.
1: In fact, RCP had that 53% of the votes had been counted at that point, but New York Times had only 48% of the votes had been counted. And I thought, well, then how we don't hold on a second. Why are we putting any check marks by any names? But they did, and Fox News joined them. You know, eventually. So, yeah, I love that about Reagan, though. That's great. Great from the Babylon Bee.
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9: NBC News Radio, I'm Jim Forbes. President Trump says the Iran war will end in a deal or finish the hard way. Trump said ultimately Tehran has no choice but to reach an agreement. He also told NBC News Iran hasn't made a deal yet because prior administrations haven't asked for as much out of the regime. Trump added, quote, they're strong and they're proud, so it's a very hard thing for them. A senior Iran official described talks with the U.S. as being in a, quote, deadlock. President Trump plans to start cutting jobs from the Office of National Intelligence. The Wall Street Journal reports incoming acting director of national intelligence, Bill Pulte, was told by Trump to, quote, start the process of cutting employees from the office. Trump said the firings will be part of a shakeup to the U.S. intelligence community. Pulte was tapped to replace outgoing DNI Tulsi Gabbard on a temporary basis, according to President Trump. Game 3 of the NBA Finals between the Knicks and the Spurs at Madison Square Garden is shaping up to be one of the most expensive tickets in American sports history, and President Trump will be there. Jonathan O'Halloran has more.
10: The Garden is warning fans to prepare for TSA levels of security due to President Trump's attendance. They say to get to the arena at least 2 hours early and that no bags will be allowed. In the meantime, with the Knicks up 2-0 in the series, Game 3 is one of the most expensive sporting events in history, with the average ticket price topping $9,000. Courtside is up to $100,000. The Knicks are looking to secure a 3-0 lead in the best-of-7 series on Monday night. Tip-off at 8:30. In New York, I'm Jonathan O'Halloran.
9: And the Vegas Golden Knights won a thrilling double overtime Game 3 of the Stanley Cup Final to take a series lead over the Carolina Hurricanes. I'm Jim Forbes.
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9: Defense Secretary Pete Hegseth is urging European leaders to remain vigilant against the threat of, quote, dangerous ideologies posed by modern-day immigration. Speaking at an American cemetery in Normandy on Saturday, Hegseth warned Western allies beaches are now being stormed by boatloads of immigrants bringing different ideologies to the continent. The Pentagon chief was in France to mark the 82nd anniversary of D-Day, the Allied invasion that ultimately led to the defeat of Nazi Germany and the end of World War II. A new study finds higher odds of pregnancy complications for women who spend more time sitting. More now from Lisa Carton.
12: Researchers say those include high blood pressure, preeclampsia, and preterm birth. The study's lead researcher from West Virginia University School of Public Health in Morgantown said the big finding was that women who were sitting for over 10 hours a day developed twice as many complications. The results showed that 2 out of 5 women who sat for 10 hours or more a day had a pregnancy complication. I'm Lisa Carton.
9: Senate Democratic candidate Graham Plattner is denying allegations from ex-girlfriends that he was physically abusive. The New York Times interviewed several women who spoke about their unsettling experiences with the embattled Maine Democrat. One said Plattner twisted her arm and shoved her into a bedroom, while another claimed the combat vet fantasized about killing people he considered a threat. Plattner has denied all allegations of physical abuse while acknowledging his struggles with PTSD and drinking following combat duty in Iraq and Afghanistan. And McDonald's is modernizing more than just its menu. Restaurant Business Magazine reports the fast food giant is testing new AI order-taking systems at its drive-thrus called Arch IQ at 5 locations across the country. I'm Jim Forbes.
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0: Renee Radio. He's Eric Cronin. I'm Gary McNamara. Now, one footnote to the story that I told when I had my Scott Pelley moment at a manager that was not my immediate boss, but above that, and I won.
1: Yeah.
0: Is I knew that I had to get out of there.
1: Yeah.
0: I knew that somebody in that high position, even though management, upper management, and the top management took my place, you cannot continue working in a place where you have done that to the big boss,
1: you know,
0: locally.
1: Yeah.
0: And so 9 months later, I was gone. And I started interviewing immediately and was doing interviews. And then if that hadn't happened, I wouldn't have ended up here.
1: We've been blessed here for nearly over 21 years, but our 21 years together. And right now, such a great situation.
0: And it's a joy.
1: We got pros on the production team.
0: Yep.
1: We've got management that lets us do what we do and respects us, and we respect them. And it's just great. We're really blessed to be in the situation we are.
0: We are.

0: Here's a look at your forecast. Chance of thunderstorms overnight. Otherwise, cloudy skies expected. Lows level off around 68. Chance of thunderstorms Sunday. Daytime highs approaching 84. Mainly cloudy skies expected. Thunderstorms likely Sunday night. Lows dip down to about 67. Mainly cloudy skies. Highs level off around 83 Monday. With storms likely 90. Sunshine mixed with clouds at times Tuesday. I'm staff meteorologist Laura Lockwood. Right now, 73.
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6: NBC News Radio, I'm Jim Forbes. Defense Secretary Pete Hegseth is urging European leaders to remain vigilant against the threat of, quote, dangerous ideologies by modern-day immigration. Speaking at American University in Normandy on Saturday, Hegseth warned Western allies' beaches are now being stormed by boatloads of immigrants bringing different ideologies to the continent. The Pentagon chief was in France to mark the 82nd anniversary of D-Day. President Trump plans to start cutting jobs from the Office of National Intelligence. The Wall Street Journal reports incoming acting director of National Intelligence, Bill Pulte, was told by Trump to, quote, start the process of cutting employees from the office. Trump said the firings would be part of a shakeup to the U.S. intelligence community. Pulte was tapped to replace outgoing DNI Tulsi Gabbard on a temporary basis. Game 3 of the NBA Finals between the Knicks and the Spurs at Madison Square Garden is shaping up to be one of the most expensive tickets in American sports history. Jonathan O'Halloran has this story.
7: The Garden is warning fans to prepare for TSA levels of security due to President Trump's attendance. They say to get to the arena at least 2 hours early and that no bags will be allowed. In the meantime, with the Knicks up 2-0 in the series, Game 3 is one of the most expensive sporting events in history, with the average ticket price topping $9,000. Courtside is up to $100,000. The Knicks are looking to secure a 3-0 lead in the best of 7 series on Monday night, tip-off at 8:30. In New York, I'm Jonathan O'Halloran.
6: And at least 12 people are hurt after a shooting in Toledo, Ohio. Authorities say they were shot near the city's Old West End Festival. They've been taken to the hospital, and the mayor of Toledo tells WTOL the victims are expected to survive. I'm Jim Forbes.
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6: Defense Secretary Pete Hegseth is urging European leaders to remain vigilant against the threat of, quote, dangerous ideologies posed by modern-day immigration. Speaking at an American cemetery in Normandy on Saturday, Hegseth warned Western allies beaches are now being stormed by boatloads of immigrants bringing different ideologies to the continent. The Pentagon chief was in France to mark the 82nd anniversary of D-Day, the Allied invasion that ultimately led to the defeat of Nazi Germany and the end of World War II. A new study finds higher odds of pregnancy complications for women who spend more time sitting. More now from Lisa Carton.
11: Researchers say those include high blood pressure, preeclampsia, and preterm birth. The study's lead researcher from West Virginia University School of Public Health in Morgantown said the big finding was that women who were sitting for over 10 hours a day developed twice as many complications. The results showed that 2 out of 5 women who sat for 10 hours or more a day had a pregnancy complication. I'm Lisa Carton.
6: Senate Democratic candidate Graham Plattner is denying allegations from ex-girlfriends that he was physically abusive. The New York Times interviewed several women who spoke about their unsettling experiences with the embattled Maine Democrat. One said Plattner twisted her arm and shoved her into a bedroom, while another claimed the combat vet fantasized about killing people he considered a threat. Plattner has denied all allegations of physical abuse while acknowledging his struggles with PTSD and drinking following combat duty in Iraq and Afghanistan. And McDonald's is modernizing more than just its menu. Restaurant Business Magazine reports the fast food giant is testing new AI order-taking systems at its drive-thrus called Arch IQ at 5 locations across the country. I'm Jim Forbes.
12: I lost my 19-year-old son Johnny to suicide after he became psychotic from using marijuana, vapes, and dabs. He experienced cannabis-induced psychosis and thought the mob and the FBI were after him. Dabs are products with concentrated, high-potency THC, the chemical in marijuana that gives users the high feeling. One hit on a dab pen today is the same as smoking 50 old-fashioned joints back in the day. 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Studies show THC increases the risk of anxiety, depression, and schizophrenia in developing brains. 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

Here's a look at your forecast. Chance of thunderstorms overnight. Otherwise, cloudy skies expected. Lows level off around 68. Chance of thunderstorms Sunday. Daytime highs approaching 84. Mainly cloudy skies expected. Thunderstorms likely Sunday night. Lows dip down to about 67. Mainly cloudy skies. Highs level off around 83 Monday, with storms likely 90, sunshine mixed with clouds at times Tuesday. I'm staff meteorologist Laura Lockwood. Right now, 73.

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10: NBC News Radio, I'm Jim Forbes. President Trump says the war in Iran will end in a deal or finish the hard way. Trump said ultimately Tehran has no choice but to reach an agreement. He also told NBC News Iran hasn't made a deal yet because prior administrations haven't asked for as much out of the regime. Trump added, quote, they're strong and they're proud, so it's a very hard thing for them. A senior Iran official described talks with the U.S. as being in a deadlock. Defense Secretary Pete Hegseth is urging European leaders to remain vigilant against the threat of, quote, dangerous ideologies posed by modern-day immigration. Speaking at the American Cemetery in Normandy on Saturday, Hegseth warned Western allies beaches are now being stormed by boatloads of immigrants bringing different ideologies to the continent. The Pentagon chief was in France to mark the 82nd anniversary of D-Day. In Los Angeles, the gap is narrowing for second place in the mayoral primary. Phil Farrar has the latest numbers.
11: The latest election results show Councilmember Nithya Raman trailing former reality TV star Spencer Pratt by 7,500 votes. Incumbent Mayor Karen Bass appears to be in the November runoff. She leads with nearly 35% of the vote. The Registrar Recorder County Clerk's Office shows Pratt with 27%, Raman just 1 point behind, with 26%. 77% of the vote has been counted. I'm Phil Farrar.
10: And Democrat Javier Becerra has officially received enough votes to make the November ballot for California's governorship. But with the thousands of primary votes still being counted for Republican Steve Hilton and Democrat Tom Steyer, they're vying for the second spot. The vote counting in California will continue for days as mail-in ballots postmarked on or before Election Day can still be counted. I'm Jim Forbes.
12: Dad's going to be far side.
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10: Golden Tempo is the winner of the 158th Belmont Stakes. The horse took first in the Kentucky Derby earlier this year, but skipped the Preakness Stakes. Commandment took second, and Renegade took third at New York Saratoga Racecourse. Golden Tempo was ridden in both the Belmont and the Derby by Jose Ortiz. Trainer Sherry DeVoe is now the first female trainer to win two Triple Crown races in the same year. The body of an Auburn University student who had been missing in Japan for a week has been found. Lisa Carton has this story.
25: James Higginbotham was on a family trip when he disappeared, leading to a search by police and local volunteers. He was last seen at the Kyoto train station on May 29th. His mother, Nancy Higginbotham, shared on social media Saturday that his body had been found by a volunteer search and rescue group. His mother said he walked away from his parents after she used ChatGPT to help find restaurants and sites in the area, as he was opposed to AI. I'm Lisa Carton.
10: In Los Angeles, it has come down to the race for second place in the mayoral primary. The latest election results show Councilmember Nitha Raymond trailing former reality TV star Spencer Pratt by 7,500 votes. Incumbent Mayor Karen Bass is projected to advance the November runoff. She leads with nearly 35% of the vote. The Registrar Recorder County Clerk's Office shows Pratt with 27%. Raman has come far from behind to make up lots of ground and now has 26% of the vote. 77% of the votes have been counted. And enhanced security measures will be in place at Madison Square Garden for Game 3 of the NBA Finals Monday night. The New York Knicks announced Saturday that MSG and the U.S. Secret Service are enforcing, quote, TSA-style screening procedures and a strict no-bag policy. President Trump is expected to attend the game as the Knicks host the San Antonio Spurs. I'm Jim Forbes.
26: Hi, I'm Connie Britton, and I want to share with you the experience of Donna in Washington. 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

0: Here's a look at your forecast. Chance of thunderstorms overnight, otherwise cloudy skies expected. Lows level off around 68. Chance of thunderstorms Sunday, daytime highs approaching 84. Mainly cloudy skies expected. Thunderstorms likely Sunday night, lows dip down to about 67. Mainly cloudy skies. Highs level off around 83 Monday, with storms likely 90. Sunshine mixed with clouds at times Tuesday. I'm staff meteorologist Laura Lockwood. Right now, 72.
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0: settled yet because the controversy that, you know, that it's getting closer for second and third as the mail-in ballots come in, and they're just at 66% of the votes.
1: Right.
0: So this thing could take weeks.
1: Yeah. It's funny how they can't get their votes done, but they can learn that, that they can put the check mark next to Bass's name. It happened, by the way, at 12:30. It was around 12:30 Central Time, a.m. So that means it was 10:30 p.m. out in California. They were already calling, you know, saying Bass had already made the runoff. Like, huh? We thought you're going to take your time on.
0: They claim they're looking at these districts that are so Democrat that's impossible.
1: In fact, RCP had that 53% of the votes had been counted at that point, but New York Times had only 48% of the votes had been counted. And I thought, well, then how we don't hold on a second. Why are we putting any check marks by any names? But they did, and Fox News joined them. You know, eventually. So, yeah, I love that about Reagan, though. That's great. Great from the Babylon Bee.
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11: NBC News Radio. I'm Jim Forbes. A manhunt is underway for the gunman who shot 12 people at a festival in Ohio. Authorities in Toledo say a dozen people ranging in age from 14 to 61 were injured in Saturday's shooting at an annual festival, and two of the people are now in critical condition. Police believe the gunmen were likely shooting at each other and have not yet been identified. The Old West End Festival is an annual tradition in Toledo and features live music, food markets, and a beer garden, and children's events. Canada is restricting U.S. livestock imports after a second screwworm case has been identified in Texas. A second case of the parasite was discovered Friday in a month-old calf in southern Texas. The larva of the screwworm fly feeds on the living tissue of livestock animals and can be fatal. The USDA says a control zone has been placed around the infected animals. The NYPD is looking for a killer who repeatedly shot a man in the head in Brooklyn early Saturday morning. Lisa Salvati has a story.
12: Police say it happened outside 17 Somers Street in Bed-Stuy. The New York Daily News reports cops got a call at around 12:30 a.m. about an assault. When they got there, they found the victim on the ground with multiple gunshot wounds to the head. He was taken to the hospital, but it was too late. The gunman ran off and was seen getting into a black sedan. In New York, I'm Lisa Salvati.
11: And Defense Secretary Pete Hegseth is urging European leaders to remain vigilant against, quote, dangerous ideologies posed by immigrants. The Pentagon chief was in France on Saturday to mark the 82nd anniversary of D-Day, the Allied invasion that led to the defeat of Nazi Germany and the end of World War II. I'm Jim Forbes.
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11: Golden Tempo is the winner of the 158th Belmont Stakes. The horse took first in the Kentucky Derby earlier this year, but skipped the Preakness Stakes. Commandment took second, and Renegade took third at New York Saratoga Racecourse. Golden Tempo was ridden in both the Belmont and the Derby by Jose Ortiz. Trainer Sherry DeVoe is now the first female trainer to win two Triple Crown races in the same year. The body of an Auburn University student who had been missing in Japan for a week has been found. Lisa Carton has this story.
14: James Higginbotham was on a family trip when he disappeared, leading to a search by police and local volunteers. He was last seen at the Kyoto train station on May 29th. His mother, Nancy Higginbotham, shared on social media Saturday that his body had been found by a volunteer search and rescue group. His mother said he walked away from his parents after she used ChatGPT to help find restaurants and sites in the area, as he was opposed to AI. I'm Lisa Carton.
11: In Los Angeles, it has come down to the race for second place in the mayoral primary. The latest election results show Councilmember Nitha Raymond trailing former reality TV star Spencer Pratt by 7,500 votes. Incumbent Mayor Karen Bass is projected to advance the November runoff. She leads with nearly 35% of the vote. The Registrar Recorder County Clerk's Office shows Pratt with 27%. Rahman has come far from behind to make up lots of ground and now has 26% of the vote. 77% of the votes have been counted. And enhanced security measures will be in place at Madison Square Garden for Game 3 of the NBA Finals Monday night. The New York Knicks announced Saturday that MSG and the U.S. Secret Service are enforcing, quote, TSA-style screening procedures and a strict no-bag policy. President Trump is expected to attend the game as the Knicks host the San Antonio Spurs. I'm Jim Forbes.
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0: Tomorrow Night Radio. He's Eric Carlin. I'm Gary McNamara. Now, one footnote to the story that I told when I had my Scott Pelley moment at a manager that was not my immediate boss, but above that, and I won.
1: Yeah.
0: Is I knew that I had to get out of there.
1: Yeah.
0: I knew that somebody in that high position, even though management, upper management, and the top management took my place, you cannot continue working in a place where you have done that to the big boss, locally.
1: Yeah.
0: And so 9 months later, I was gone. And I started interviewing immediately and was doing interviews. And then if that hadn't happened, I wouldn't have ended up here.
1: We've been blessed here for nearly over 21 years, but our 21 years together. And right now, such a great situation.
0: And it's a joy.
1: We got pros on the production team.
0: Yep.
1: We've got management that lets us do what we do and respects us, and we respect them. And it's just great. We're really blessed to be in the situation we are.
0: We are.

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5: NBC News Radio, I'm Scott Carr. A manhunt continues in Ohio for several gunmen who shot 12 people at a festival in Toledo. Police there say a dozen people ranging in age from 14 to 61 were injured in the shooting Saturday at the city's annual Old West End Festival. Two of the victims are in critical condition. Police believe the gunmen were likely shooting at each other and have not been identified. Today's festival events are all canceled. Votes are still being counted in California to see who will run for governor in November's election. Democrat Javier Becerra has officially received enough votes to make the ballot, but with thousands of primary votes still being counted, Republican Steve Hilton and Democrat Tom Steyer are still vying for the second spot. Subaru's recalling nearly 70,000 vehicles for a defect that can cause the moonroof glass panels to come off. We get more from Lisa Carton.
6: The recall includes nearly 70,000 2026 Subaru Forester and Forester hybrid vehicles. Federal safety regulators say some of the vehicles may have been manufactured with power moonroof assemblies in which the glass panel was improperly bonded to the sliding frame. Over the time, the bond could deteriorate, increasing the risk that the moonroof glass could separate separate from the vehicle while it's being driven. The automaker said a detached glass panel could raise the risk of a crash or injury for other drivers. I'm Lisa Carton.
5: In Game 3 last night of the Stanley Cup Finals, the Vegas Golden Knights won a double overtime game to take a series lead over the Carolina Hurricanes. The Knights beat them 5-4 at T-Mobile Arena. Vegas held a 4-0 lead entering the third period before Carolina scored three goals in 39 seconds. Later tying the game, Shea Theodore then scored a winning goal about 6 minutes into double overtime for Vegas. Game 4 is Tuesday night. The puck drops at 8 p.m. Eastern. Scott Carr, NBC News Radio.
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5: Super enhanced security will be in place at Madison Square Garden in New York Monday night for Game 3 of the NBA Finals. The New York Knicks announced Saturday that the Garden and the U.S. Secret Service are enforcing TSA-style screening procedures and a strict no-bag policy. President Trump's expected to attend the game as the Knicks host the San Antonio Spurs. One NYPD officer was assaulted and 17 people now face charges after a Knicks watch party outside Madison Square Garden Friday turned rowdy. Police say about 6,500 fans were there outside the stadium watching the Knicks win Game 2 of the NBA Finals, where the New York Post reports a woman allegedly punched a female officer in the face and bit another officer on the wrist. 29-year-old Carly Reyes was arrested and charged with assault. McDonald's is modernizing more than just its menu. Restaurant Business Magazine reports the fast food giant's testing out a new AI order-taking system.
8: Welcome back, David. May I take your order?
5: It's called Arch IQ, or Archie, at 5 locations now across the country. We get more from Rob Martier.
9: The initiative is part of the company's new brand strategy called McDonald's Next, which it unveiled last week. McFranchisee, an ex-account for a McDonald's franchise, said this week that Google is part of the new project.
5: Ahead of the first FIFA World Cup game in Southern California this Friday, thousands of workers could walk off the job.
10: No one would get fed. No food, no any kind of hospitality.
5: That's Yolanda Ferrero, one of about 2,000 hospitality workers at SoFi Stadium who voted Friday night to authorize a strike. The workers say they want more money along with a promise that ICE agents won't be involved in World Cup security. She says workers need to make $10 more than minimum wage because the cost of living in California is so high.
10: Our rents have gone up, gas is high, food is high, utilities is high, insurance, health.
5: Contract talks are set to continue Monday. Scott Carr, NBC News Radio.
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0: Where would I ring you? He's our party, and I'm Gary McNamara. Okay, we'll have that audio cut coming up on the bottom of the hour. I found it with Rubio, but I want to play this one. Al Green, not happy, probably, that he lost the primary.
1: Yeah,
0: okay,
1: I guess,
0: we have
1: yeah.
0: this audio here.
1: Okay,
0: right. Here we go. Ready for this?
1: Okay.
0: Talking to Mark Wayne Mullen, and he uses the word racist, and Mullen goes, are you calling me a racist? But he was mumbling beforehand. You couldn't tell who he was talking to, but here's right, how this yeah. goes. Listen to this.
1: All right.
2: A racist, Mr. Secretary, would do what happened to Rubio.
3: Are you calling me a racist?
2: A racist.
3: I'm asking a question.
2: Reclaiming my time, asking him to shut up.
3: That's a pretty...
2: Shut up. It's my time.
3: I'm not going to let anybody call me a racist, Chairman.
2: I never called him a racist. It's my time.
4: It is. Gentlemen, suspend.
3: He will not.
2: Tell him to shut up.
4: Gentlemen, suspend. No.
0: Peace and love.
1: Yeah.
0: Love is all around.
1: Remember when the Democrats were preaching civility?
0: Yes. Serenity now. Apparently, yeah. he's upset. Al Green's upset at everybody now yeah. since he lost his primary.
1: Yeah. Yeah, that's, this is, yeah. He's not just mad at Trump. He's mad at everybody.
0: He's mad at everybody.
1: Yeah. Your own party rejected you, Al Green. How do you like that?

0: Here's a look at your forecast. Chance of thunderstorms today, otherwise cloudy skies with a few peaks of sun. High temperatures reach up to 84. Mainly cloudy skies expected again tonight. Thunderstorms likely, lows dip down to about 67. Slight chance for storms tomorrow, highs around 85, mainly cloudy skies. Temperatures a bit above average Tuesday and Wednesday, with highs in the upper 80s to the low 90s. I'm staff meteorologist Laura Lockwood. Right now, it's 71 degrees.
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2: 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It appears by its own numbers, the U.S. government seems insolvent. 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
9: NBC News Radio, I'm Scott Carr. The U.S. has struck down two Iranian attack drones over the Strait of Hormuz. U.S. Central Command announces on X this morning the drones were threatening international maritime traffic. CENTCOM saying American forces remain postured and ready to continue defending against Iranian aggression. Iran's accusing the U.S. of violating its own ceasefire by attacking the drones. The manhunt continues in Ohio for several gunmen who shot 12 people at Toledo's annual Old West End Festival. Police say at least a dozen people, ranging in ages from 14 to 61, were injured in the shooting. Two of the victims left in critical condition. Police believe the gunmen were likely shooting at each other and have not been identified. Game 3 of the NBA Finals between the Knicks and the San Antonio Spurs at Madison Square Garden is shaping up to be one of the most heavily guarded events and expensive tickets in American sports history. Part of the reason, as we hear from Jonathan O'Halloran, is President Trump will be in attendance.
10: The Garden is warning fans to prepare for TSA levels of security due to President Trump's attendance. They say to get to the arena at least 2 hours early and that no bags will be allowed. In the meantime, with the Knicks up 2-0 in the series, Game 3 is one of the most expensive sporting events in history, with the average ticket price topping $9,000. Courtside is up to $100,000.
9: Votes are still being counted in California to see who will run for governor in November. Democrat Javier Becerra Los Harris officially received enough votes to make the ballot. Thousands of primary votes are still being counted, though. Republican Steve Hilton and Democrat Tom Steyer are still vying for the second spot. Golden Tempo wins again. The horse that won the Kentucky Derby earlier this year has now won the Belmont Stakes. The Bay Thoroughbred coming in first in Saturday's race at Saratoga Springs, New York. Coming in second was Commandment, Renegade taking third. Scott Carr, NBC News Radio.
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9: The Vegas Golden Knights won a thrilling double overtime Game 3 of the Stanley Cup Final, taking a series lead over the Carolina Hurricanes last night, beating them 5-4 in Las Vegas. Vegas held a 4-0 lead entering the third period before Carolina scored three goals in 39 seconds, later tying the game with under 2 minutes left in regulation. Shea Theodore scored the winning goal about 6 minutes into double overtime for Vegas. Game 4 is Tuesday night, ahead of the first FIFA World Cup game in Southern California. This coming Friday, thousands of workers could walk off the job, as we hear from Jason Nathanson.
19: Thousands of hospitality workers who work at SoFi Stadium in Inglewood voted Friday night to authorize a strike.
20: No one would get fed. No food, no any kind of hospitality, no drink.
19: Yolanda Fierro works at the stadium. She and others want more money and a promise that ICE agents won't be involved in World Cup security. ICE is expected to provide security support, but has promised it won't be doing immigration enforcement. Contract talks are supposed to continue Monday.
9: There was a long police chase across the greater L.A. area Friday that ended with a suspect being taken down by a police dog. Here's Lisa Taylor.
21: Police started chasing a suspected carjacker Friday afternoon who allegedly stole a pickup truck outside a Chinese restaurant in Fontana, about 50 miles east of L.A. Police followed in hot pursuit as the suspect took several roads toward Los Angeles. The chase ended about 2 hours later when officers boxed in the stolen vehicle in the suburb of Linwood. The suspect tried to flee on foot then, but was taken down by a canine officer. The suspect was taken to a hospital due to injuries sustained by the canine. I'm Lisa Taylor.
9: The horror comedy Scary Movie's on track to set a franchise record this weekend.
22: Ghostface is still killing folks.
9: The sixth film in the series grossed more than $24 million just on Friday. It's expected to make another $56 million over the weekend, the parody reuniting the Wayan brothers with Anna Faris and Regina Hall. Scott Carr, NBC News Radio.
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0: From Compass Media Networks, this is America's First News. 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
1: The emerging threat to troops. I'm Gordon Deal with Nicole Murray. Thanks for spending part of your weekend with us. Here's what's coming up this hour.
2: A U.S. military official is warning of how smartphone data can be weaponized against American service members.
1: The accusations of price gouging ahead of the World Cup are overshadowing the games themselves.
2: A doomsday bunker compound in South Dakota features all the drama of a homeowners association. We'll explain how.
1: And the effort.

0: to live longer and better.
1: There's a big boom in longevity, and there are sort of two main channels in that. One is that is the biohacking, which is folks doing taking a DIY approach, and there's also the longevity doctor component. Some people are getting affiliating themselves with practices where doctors specialize in this field of longevity.
0: Elizabeth O'Brien at Barron's on whether biohacking really works. The head of U.S. Special Operations Command is warning that an adversary could transform the digital footprints created by modern smartphones into grid coordinates, which can then be used to target U.S. troops with deadly precision. Here's Ben Wolfgang, national security correspondent at the Washington Times. Ben, what are we learning?
2: This is something that's been on the radar of the Pentagon and military, you know, combatant commands for a while, but it's really gaining a new sort of level of severity because of how prevalent it is. And ubiquitous technical surveillance just refers to, you know, what some in the military are calling digital footprints or digital exhaust. Basically, all this information that phones produce, from whether it's fitness apps or, you know, the stuff we like to eat, where we like to drive, you know, from Google Maps and Waze, basically the way that we live our lives. Well, you know, U.S. service members, troops, do a lot of that stuff too. You know, Marines and airmen, you know, soldiers, they use Google Maps just like anybody else does. They shop on Amazon just like anybody else does. But the problem becomes when some of that identifying information, location information, specifics about your movements on a daily basis, if you're in theater in the Mideast, or, you know, even worse, if you're like a Navy SEAL or you're a member of Delta Force and you're potentially about to execute, for example, a mission to go capture Nicolas Maduro in Caracas, you're not going to want your location data to be floating out there, to be uploaded by, you know, maybe you're not even aware of it. It's getting uploaded somewhere via a fitness app or some kind of shopping app, or it's out there and a data broker is then selling it to basically anybody who has the money and the know-how to go buy that data, which could be potentially a bad actor or an adversary of the United States. So it's just one of these 21st century issues that, you know, you didn't have to worry about really 8, 10 years ago, or even less than that. But now today, all of a sudden, it's become a real issue for military forces up and down the chain in the U.S.
0: Boy, would you actually have to know the names of military members to actually make this work for you if you're a bad actor and you happen to access the data?
2: That would certainly make it, I would think, easier if you kind of knew, you know, and it could be military, it could be law enforcement, it could be suspected intelligence operatives, for example, if you're in another country. But yes, I would think if you had the names, that would certainly make the job a whole lot easier. But let's not forget, too, a lot of these folks, you know, their identities are kept secret, particularly if you're talking about special forces, or, you know, certainly folks in the intelligence realm. But, you know, maybe if, especially now with AI, could you pull together enough information to identify someone with all of that stuff? I don't know, but I suspect we're getting to a point where, you know, a sufficiently, you know, tech-savvy adversary would be able to potentially piece some of that together using this information that's out there online.
0: We're speaking with Ben Wolfgang, national security reporter at the Washington Times. The story is called The Danger of Digital Footprints, How Ubiquitous Technical Surveillance, as it's called, Threatens the U.S. Military. Give us anecdotal evidence, Ben, of how this has worked.
2: Yeah, there's a number of it's kind of an early, you know, we're in the early stages of this, so there's not a whole lot of, you know, hard data in terms of there's X number of cases, but there are plenty of anecdotal accounts. One of the most recent was a French sailor using the fitness app Strava, who's on the Charles de Gaulle aircraft carrier back in March, and uploaded, he was running on the deck of the ship and uploaded his fitness, his running times to this app, which then folks were able to kind of, you know, use that geolocation data and pinpoint where the aircraft carrier was. And there were some other instances similar. The French magazine Le Monde did a deep dive, an investigation back in 2024, which used similar techniques from fitness apps to identify the locations of nuclear submarines. And you've had the FBI and Homeland Security say that this has been attempted to be used by adversaries to locate law enforcement, members of immigration enforcement, certainly, you know, intelligence operatives. So they're cropping up all over the place now, more and more. It's good that it's on the radar of everyone, I think, at this point. So hopefully there can be some solutions soon. But again, it's one of these unique 21st century problems that, you know, that really, I think the severity of it is just starting to be fully understood.
0: Jeez, I see solutions here. Ban phones altogether, or service members can only have dumb phones, not smartphones?
2: That's one. Or to make sure that there's, I mean, there are companies out there that are selling products that will essentially disable location data, for example, from being shared from a given phone if it's being used by a service member. So that's one reason. You have lawmakers pushing for basically a new policy that would not allow, for example, they single out Google Chrome, because Google, let's face it, is kind of at the top of the list when it comes to selling, using ad data to target ads toward, you know, people, you and me included, consumers. So there's a push to get that off of phones when you're in theater or on a military base and use something that has a little more privacy protection. So that's kind of where we're going in terms of solutions. It's certainly on the radar of policymakers on Capitol Hill.
0: Thanks, Ben. Ben Wolfgang, national security correspondent at the Washington Times. Coming up next on This Weekend, World Cup price gouging.
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9: Here's a look at your forecast. Chance of thunderstorms today, otherwise cloudy skies with a few peaks of sun. High temperatures reach up to 84. Mainly cloudy skies expected again tonight. Thunderstorms likely. Lows dip down to about 67. Slight chance for storms tomorrow. Highs around 85. Mainly cloudy skies. Temperatures a bit above average Tuesday and Wednesday, with highs in the upper 80s to the low 90s. I'm staff meteorologist Laura Lockwood. Currently 70.
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0: Ready for the weekend? We're here to get it started. This weekend with Gordon Deal.
1: Glad you're with us. Soccer's global governing body is leveraging U.S. wealth and an expanded tournament to chase an $11 billion bonanza. But at what cost? Warning signs for FIFA are everywhere, including fan anger over soaring ticket prices for this month's tournament in the U.S., Canada, and Mexico. Here's Rachel Bachman, senior sports reporter at the Wall Street Journal. Rachel, what's up here?
2: Well, what FIFA, the world governing body of soccer, is doing is really taking advantage of two things. One, this is the biggest World Cup ever with 48 teams. And two, it's based largely in the United States, which is the wealthiest country in the world. And FIFA's really taking this opportunity to maximize its revenue.
1: This is a lot different from the FIFA that we saw in 1994 when the U.S. last hosted the World Cup with regards to pricing, isn't it?
2: It is. Of course, a lot of time has passed, but a couple other things have changed. Back then, FIFA really put a lot of the hosting duties on local organizers. So the U.S. Soccer Federation really organized and operated a lot of the matches and, ticketing and things like that, and it got to keep a big cut of that money as well. In this case, and increasingly, FIFA is taking over a lot more control over things, and they're keeping a lot more of the money, and they're also making a lot more money.
1: Yeah. All right. So there's been this massive outcry about ticket prices for these games. Explain that and then what FIFA's reaction has been.
2: Yes. Well, just to give people a sense of how pricey these games are, FIFA has made available a tiny handful of $60 tickets. So that's the rock bottom price, $60. But most tickets start in the hundreds of dollars and quickly travel into the thousands of dollars for the best seats. And this includes opening round games like the U.S. against Paraguay, which is the U.S. opener. I couldn't find a ticket to that game for less than $1,000 the last time I wrote about that game. And these are, 70,000-80,000 seat stadium, so there's a lot of seats. And so it really is just a radically different approach to the World Cup. FIFA used to really prioritize keeping a lot of the tickets affordable because, a lot of fans really demanded that. But the U.S. has a lot less price sensitivity. A lot of U.S. consumers, they used to paying a lot of money for Bruce Springsteen tickets or Taylor Swift tickets, and they're essentially being forced to pay a lot more for World Cup tickets now as well.
1: We're speaking with Rachel Bachman, senior sports reporter at the Wall Street Journal. The story is called How FIFA's Biggest World Cup Unleashed a Summer of Price Gouging. There are warning signs here, though. Explain.
2: Yes, of course. FIFA promised a very rosy picture for this World Cup. They were envisioning very high ticket prices and massive demand, which there was, but I think some of that demand eased off for several reasons. One, the ticket prices. Two, some hotel prices were high, but also there have been some visa issues. The U.S. changed its visa rules for a number of countries that are coming to the World Cup. And of course, it's much more expensive to travel around the U.S. than, for instance, in Germany. When Germany hosted the World Cup in 2006, you can get around that country by train. It's pretty compact. The U.S., Canada, and Mexico, that's a massive land area. So just if you're a European fan coming or for a South American fan coming to this World Cup, pretty much everything about it is just much more expensive than previous versions of this event.
1: Wow. How about some of the geopolitics?
2: Yes, certainly there's been some controversy about President Trump. He and the head of FIFA, Gianni Infantino, seem to have a very warm relationship. And, some people in other countries don't like that. They don't like the image of two people they maybe don't like very much cozying up together. There are just a host of other issues in terms of the visas that have made it difficult for teams and their fans to even travel to the U.S.
1: What does FIFA do, I guess, with the proceeds from this $11 billion in anticipated revenue?
2: Well, that's actually a big part of FIFA's justification for the high prices. They're saying, look, a big share of this money, they say $2.7 billion of this revenue that they anticipate generating, FIFA will share with its 211 member countries around the world. And of course, most of those countries have a lot less money than the U.S. to spend on things like soccer and building soccer fields sports and developing talent and things like that. And so FIFA says this is, you know, key revenue to countries around the world who are trying to build their football programs. I would also point out, however, that it's not just Americans who are going to this World Cup, of course. It's people from a lot of those countries that FIFA services who are trying, you know, people from Colombia and Portugal and Brazil and, you know, Argentina who want to go to the World Cup but are finding the cost, you know, really prohibitively expensive.
1: Thanks, Rachel. Rachel Bachman, senior sports reporter at the Wall Street Journal. Coming up next on This Weekend, waiting for the perfect job.
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0: Thanks for spending time here. The job search after college is not all that it's cracked up to be, but is waiting for that dream job worth it? Here's this weekend's Nicole Murray.
1: Waiting for the perfect job after college. Here to discuss, MarketWatch reporter Aditi Srikant. So what type of work do you encourage graduates to embrace after college and why?
2: So I encourage college grads to find a service industry job, such as a job at a restaurant or a retailer. It's something I really regretted that I didn't do after college. I was not the most proactive student. I didn't set up a summer internship. And instead of, you know, making some money and earning some really important soft skills, I just sat around my parents' house for 3 months until fall. And I always regret it because I ended up moving to New York, a very expensive city with no money when I could have been saving. As I said, I was living with my parents. They were not charging me rent. And it just always seemed like a really silly decision. So now I encourage anyone who graduated and might not have, you know, bagged the perfect internship in their preferred field, why wouldn't you work a service industry job? It's very silly not to.
1: Yeah. Why do you think a lot of graduates back away from that type of work?
2: So for me personally, I think I saw all my friends get really great internships, and they were really proactive, and I feel like working at a restaurant or a retailer meant admitting that I hadn't done those things. And it made me feel really behind. It made me feel like I hadn't done, you know, the things I was supposed to be doing. And it was a really snobbish and short-sighted take, and I always regret it.
1: Definitely makes sense. How do experts describe the job market now?
2: So, I interviewed Ryan Nunn, the director of research at the Yale University Budget Lab. His direct quote is, it isn't the worst, but it also isn't the best. So that being said, it's not like you're entering a recession, we don't think, but there's not, you know, plentiful options.
1: Okay. And what is the unemployment rate for recent college graduates right now?
2: For recent college graduates, the unemployment rate for people with college degrees is 3.1%. And the unemployment rate for recent college graduates during the first 3 months of 2026 was 5.6%, which was higher than the overall rate of all workers with college degrees, which is 3.1%. And higher than the average rate of all workers, which is 4.2%. So 5.6% is pretty high at this point.
1: Wow. Now, in your article, you talk about three specific reasons why taking any job is better than waiting out for your dream job. What are they?
2: Sure. So I think progress beats standing still. A job won't replace a career launch, but it can keep money flowing. You're building experience. And a retail job or a job in the restaurant industry right now, those are a little easier to get than a business administrative job, just purely from the availability of jobs standpoint.
1: And what are some ways college graduates can stand out in the job market while applying?
2: So I think really emphasize your soft skills. With this proliferation of AI, a lot of employers are looking for people with really good communication skills, who are really good at teamwork, who have really good face-to-face connections. You know, technical skills are great, but a lot of those can be automated at this point. A lot of administrative tasks that were often associated with entry-level jobs can be automated. So a lot of employers are looking for your ability to, you know, resolve conflict, your ability to adapt, your ability to have new ideas and be resilient. Those are things you want to emphasize to employers because the job market is shifting. And they want to know that you can grow with the company and you're not just there to offer, like, you know, a core set of 5 skills that a computer could do.
1: And you talk about doom jobbing. What is that and how does it come into play here?
2: Sure. So doom jobbing is a cycle of endlessly applying for employment postings, refreshing your LinkedIn and scrolling. And I think it just feels like you are constantly being rejected, right? It's like if you're checking a dating app and no one's getting back to you, you're going to feel a type of way about it, and it's going to be really frustrating, and it's emotional, and it can really hit your ego. But it is a reality, and you just need to be resilient through it, because the longer someone stays unemployed, the harder it can be to reenter the workforce. The longer someone is unemployed, the less leverage they have to ask for the money they want and deserve. So finding that job that's not perfect, like a service industry job or even temp work or freelance work, is really important, you know, just to stop that doom jobbing cycle. and to get yourself out there and build your confidence. And like I said, in some ways, like, you know, just put a couple $100 in your pocket.
0: That's this weekend's Nicole Murray with Market Watch Colin.
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4: Here's a look at your forecast. Chance of thunderstorms today, otherwise cloudy skies with a few peaks of sun. High temperatures reach up to 84. Mainly cloudy skies expected again tonight. Thunderstorms likely, lows dip down to about 67. Slight chance for storms tomorrow. Highs around 85. Mainly cloudy skies. Temperatures a bit above average Tuesday and Wednesday, with highs in the upper 80s to the low 90s. I'm staff meteorologist Laura Lockwood. Currently 70.
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8: Of course my kid's in the right car seat. 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
8: Rear-facing, forward-facing? 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
1: Thanks for spending part of your weekend with us. Gordon Deal with Nicole Murray. Coming up this half hour, drama at a luxury survivalist community. Also, the risk of separate bank accounts for couples and experiments with biohacking. We'll have that story in about 15 minutes. Doomsday preppers went to South Dakota to ride out the apocalypse at a five-star bunker compound. Well, they're already at each other's throats with HOA-style grievances. It's a story by Joe Barrett, national affairs reporter at the Wall Street Journal. Joe, what did you see there?
2: It was really an amazing experience. I mean, just to get to this place, you have to drive 6 miles over gravel roads. There's no trespassing signs everywhere. All these ruins of a former military base and a bunch of cows kind of staring at you sideways. And then you get there and, you know, you can't get through their gate without a code. You see these little bumps in the earth with like a big concrete front and a steel door. And, you know, really the whole landscape makes you feel like you're in the Walking Dead or something like that.
1: Jeez. How big is the piece of property and how many folks own units there and or live there?
2: Yeah, there's 575 of these bunkers, and each one is like 2,200 square feet of just unfinished, you know, concrete floor and kind of an arching ceiling. There's probably 200 or so that have been sold and 30 or so people who are living out there full time. You know, they've retired, you know, they're fixing up their place and, you know, they're getting ready for the end of the world if it comes.
1: Jeez, you have running water, electricity, anything like that there?
2: Yeah, there's water. You know, you have to set up solar panels for your electricity. You know, they really want to be self-sufficient. So, you know, the developer kind of provides you with the very bare bones and then you kind of run with it, or you get him to, you know, build it out and make it a little bit more livable.
1: Got it. All right. So talk about how in some cases the community's tearing itself apart. What has happened?
2: Well, there's just like lawsuits flying back and forth from all sides. One guy bought his unit and he was told it had a working septic system. Turned out it wasn't working. It was going to cost him $13,000. And he went to an employee who, you know, he knew and trusted and said, hey, you know, what do I do about this? And the guy said, well, keep your mouth shut unless you want to get evicted, because they just aren't going to help you out with a complaint, and they probably will, you know, send their guys after you to chase you out of town. And of course, you know, the developers, you know, denied that they do anything like this, but you know, this one guy with a septic complaint, there was just, from his point of view, you know, escalating confrontations, and he eventually had a guy drive out to his property in a little front-end loader and challenge him to a fist fight and, you know, just kind of harassing him. And he drew his weapon and said, you know, get away. I really don't need this. And the guy, you know, he claimed that the worker approached him and he shot him in the chest. And, you know, he was later ruled self-defense by a grand jury, and a judge, you know, gave him immunity. So, but you know, he still got kicked out of the complex because he had, you know, drawn and fired his weapon. So,
1: jeez,
2: yeah, just a, you know, very cold, kind of old west world out there.
1: Man, he got kicked out, but he still owns the unit, or you're forced to sell at that
2: point?
1: Well,
2: how's that work? He paid for a 99-year lease, and you know, because they're evicting him sort of for cause, they can keep, you know, under the rules of the lease, if the lease, you know, is held up ultimately in court, he'd have to lose the $55,000
1: oh,
2: he
1: wow.
2: gave them, and plus any improvements that he's made, they could also keep. So,
1: jeez.
2: You know, and then, you know, for, you know, some of these people, it's like their weekend place, or, you know, they're a doctor or a lawyer or whatever, but like, you know, a guy like this, it's like this was his life, this was his life savings and his retirement plan. You know, he was going to live out there, and, you know, you know, be prepared for whatever comes next, but also, you know, it's where he lives now, and he put all of his money into it, so, you know, it's a tough situation.
1: Thanks, Joe. Joe Barrett, national affairs reporter at the Wall Street Journal. Coming up next on This Weekend, the risk of separate bank accounts.
3: 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As AI transforms how work gets done, a new IBM CEO study finds success will depend on how quickly organizations redesign their workforce. CEOs agree people are the priority. 83% of CEOs say AI success depends more on people's adoption than the technology. But many organizations are still struggling to redesign roles, build new skills, and rethink how teams collaborate. This gap is already showing up in the workplace. CEOs say only 25% of employees are using AI as part of their jobs, even though 86% believe their workforce have the skills to collaborate with AI. Looking ahead, CEOs expect the impact on jobs to accelerate. By 2028, 29% of employees may need reskilling for different roles, while 59% will likely require upskilling to perform their current roles more effectively. The findings suggest the real challenge isn't just adopting AI, it's aligning jobs, skills, and ways of working with the speed of AI transformation. 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

0: Glad you could spend part of your weekend with us. Young Americans are embracing financial independence, even if that means keeping money separate from their spouse or partner. Rachel Barber, economy reporter at USA Today, has a look at new research from Fidelity. Rachel, what did you find?
1: What we found is sort of an answer to an old question of should couples combine finances. And what the survey found is that more Gen Z and millennial couples are saying no. 34% of Gen Z and 26% of millennial couples are keeping all of their money in separate accounts versus about 19% of Gen X and only about 15% of baby boomers. And we're also seeing a rise in millennials and Gen Z of those who are both keeping money in a separate account and a joint account. But there is this sort of divergence of younger couples choosing to handle their finances individually.
0: Yeah, why is that? Do we know, Rachel?
1: There's a lot of reasons. One of the most obvious is that more women are working today than when a lot of boomers got together initially. You know, back before 1974, it was pretty routine for women to need a male co-signer on accounts. Today, that's not the case, of course. But we also are seeing a few other sort of factors play into this as well. We've got the rise of student loan debt. A lot of couples are sort of looking at that and saying, I'll handle mine, you'll handle yours. Let's not combine until that's taken care of. People are also getting married later in life, which means that they have more time to build up their net worth. Maybe that makes them more interested in a prenup and a little bit more interested in keeping their finances guarded. And then similarly, we are expecting to see the great wealth transfer happen over the next two decades. That's going to be a transfer of trillions of dollars from the older generations to the younger generations. If you are someone in your 20s expecting $500,000, that would be great, first and foremost. But also maybe you want to keep your own bank account and your finances separate from your partner if you know that that money is coming.
0: Well, we're speaking with Rachel Barber, economy reporter at USA Today. The story is called More Couples Are Keeping Separate Bank Accounts. The financial experts talk about the risk of this, or the risks, plural. What, why, what are they?
1: Yes, yeah. In some ways, it's pretty straightforward. Separate accounts leads to more confusion. If your partner has a separate account that you don't have access to, you can't see where that money is going. That can lead to delayed timelines for shared goals, for things like paying down debt, for saving up for a down payment on a home. If you guys have a goal set and you say that you're working towards it, but you can't confirm, there's sort of this lack of accountability. And they also say that it runs the risk of increasing the possibility of financial infidelity. And that's just basically a fancy way of saying your partner is not being completely forthcoming about what they're spending on. And that can be a way to sort of cover up for a lot of spending on vices, for things like drugs or sort of just bad habits that you wouldn't necessarily want your partner to know about.
0: Wow. There's enough people, I guess, too, that are just avoiding these types of conversations altogether.
1: That's right. Yeah. The survey also found that a large share of survey respondents said that they just feel stressed talking about finances with their partner. They worry that they'll feel judged or lectured or that it'll start an argument.
0: Thanks, Rachel. Rachel Barber, economy reporter at USA Today. Coming up next on This Weekend, does biohacking work?
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0: Ready for the weekend? We're here to get it started. This Weekend with Gordon Deal.
1: Thanks for spending time with us. The longevity industry is booming with high-tech tests, drugs, and medical devices. What to know for your health and personal finances? From Elizabeth O'Brien, Senior Personal Finance Reporter at Barron's. Elizabeth, set this up.
2: Yeah, so longevity is having a moment. There's a big boom in longevity, and there are sort of two main channels in that. One is that is the biohacking, which is folks doing taking a DIY approach, maybe buying diagnostic tests, getting, you know, all sorts of tests done through the mail, and buying peptides and whatnot. So there's sort of the DIY component, and there's also the longevity doctor component. Some people are getting affiliating themselves with practices where doctors specialize in this field of longevity.
1: All right, so explain, I guess, what DIY biohacking is. I mean, what's involved here?
2: Yeah, well, you know, it's big money. Morgan Stanley estimates that the consumer-driven diagnostic market is about $4 billion. And in recent years, there has been an explosion of companies like Hims & Hers Health and Function Health are some of the companies that you can get your, you know, a whole panel of biomarkers tested. You would buy a test for them, go to a Quest Diagnostics, then they'll send it into the company and you can get a read on everything from your, you know, your thyroid function to your inflammation to your vitamin D and all that good stuff. So you can do this now without going to a doctor. You can, you don't have to, for a lot of this stuff, get a prescription. You can order a kit from a online company and then go to somewhere like a Quest to get your blood drawn, and then the company will send you sort of your results.

0: biohacking really work? What about that company in West Palm Beach, Florida you talked about? Radiance? You get a membership to this thing? How does it work?
1: Yeah, a lot of these practices have membership models. This one out of West Palm Beach charges $50,000 a year after an initial enrollment fee, a one-time fee of $50,000. So this is big bucks, you know, and these people promise customization, a 360-degree look at you, you know, and they promise to... And this is, you know, and this is staffed by real doctors who keep in touch, you know, to keep close tabs on the research and really offer sort of a customized plan for testing and then tracking you over time to, you know, catch things right even before they develop, you know, to really stay on top of your health. And this is a more generally preventive mode than a lot of the traditional medical system, which is reactive. You know, we wait until diseases have developed or, you know, people are already sort of sick by the time they go to the doctor. And this trend is more, let's get on top of things early, which is good if for the most part, but then, you know, it sometimes you can know too much if you can't really do anything about it.
0: Thanks, Elizabeth. Elizabeth O'Brien, senior personal finance reporter at Barron's. Coming up next on This Weekend, how a Rhode Island widower found purpose.

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Thanks for being with us. What started as a way to cope with grief has become a source of purpose and affordable treasures for one Rhode Island retiree. For years, Jack Burnett has been a familiar face along Norwood Avenue in Warwick. These days, his front lawn is often filled with bicycles, furniture, tools, and other items waiting for a second chance. But behind the collection of restored goods is a story about resilience. WJAR Television says when he retired in 2020, his wife became seriously ill and passed away. And for a year, he did nothing. But eventually, something changed. Burnett began doing what he'd always enjoyed, fixing things. As he drove around Warwick, he started noticing discarded items sitting at the curb. He thought maybe he could repair them, so he brought them home. What began as a hobby became a mission. Today, there's an ever-changing selection on his lawn. The sales help supplement his fixed income. But Burnett says making money isn't the main goal. It's helping somebody else, since it helps him. That'll do it for this hour. For Nicole Murray, I'm Gordon Deal. Thanks for listening to This Weekend.

0: Here's a look at your forecast. Chance of thunderstorms today, otherwise cloudy skies with a few peaks of sun. High temperatures reach up to 84. Mainly cloudy skies expected again tonight. Thunderstorms likely. Lows dip down to about 67. Slight chance for storms tomorrow. Highs around 85. Mainly cloudy skies. Temperatures a bit above average Tuesday and Wednesday, with highs in the upper 80s to the low 90s. I'm staff meteorologist Laura Lockwood. Right now, it's 71 degrees.
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4: NBC News Radio, I'm Scott Carr. Police in Ohio are still looking for the gunman who shot 12 people at an outdoor festival in Toledo Saturday. As Jim Forbes reports, authorities say several hundred people were attending the Old West End Festival when shots were fired.
5: Authorities in Toledo say a dozen people ranging in age from 14 to 61 were injured in Saturday's shooting at an annual festival, and two of the victims are in critical condition. Police believe the gunmen were likely shooting at each other and have not yet been identified. The Old West End Festival is an annual tradition in Toledo and features live music, food markets, and a beer garden with children's events. Organizers say Sunday's events have been canceled due to the shooting. I'm Jim Forbes.
4: American forces have struck down two more Iranian attack drones over the Strait of Hormuz. U.S. Central Command announced on X this morning the drones were threatening international maritime traffic and that American forces remain postured and ready to continue defending against Iranian aggression. Iran is accusing the U.S. of violating its own ceasefire by attacking the drones. Five people have been injured in West Virginia after a strong wind blew over a tent during a baseball game. The New York Post reports thousands of fans were at the ballpark at West Virginia University Saturday to watch the Mountaineers baseball team play for a spot in the Men's College World Series. When a powerful wind swept over the sold-out venue and sent a large tent flying into a nearby parking lot, five people were taken to hospital for treatment. The game resumed after the wind died down. The Vegas Golden Knights took a double overtime victory over the Carolina Hurricanes in Game 3 last night of the Stanley Cup Finals, beating the Hurricanes 5-4. The Knights now lead the championship series 2-1. They host Game 4 Tuesday night. Scott Carr, NBC News Radio.
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4: Enhanced security will be in place Monday night at New York's Madison Square Garden for Game 3 of the NBA Finals. The New York Knicks announced Saturday the venue and the U.S. Secret Service are enforcing TSA-style screening procedures and a strict no-bag policy. President Trump's expected to attend the game as the Knicks host the San Antonio Spurs. 17 people faced charges after a watch party outside Madison Square Garden Friday turned rowdy.
7: Police say around 6,500 fans were there there watching the Knicks win game two of the NBA Finals against the Spurs in San Antonio. The New York Post reports a woman allegedly punched a female cop in the face and bit another officer on the wrist. Police say the cop was left with a bloody face and required stitches. 29-year-old Carolee Reyes was arrested and charged with assault. Cops say Reyes had jumped a barricade and refused their orders to get back to the right side. Others were arrested for jumping on vendor carts, climbing light poles, and blocking traffic. In New York, I'm Lisa Salvati.
4: And now the official social media account for Elmo from Sesame Street responded to critics of a post the character made about the NBA Finals. Rob Martier has that.
8: In a previous post, the Sesame Street character said he hopes the New York Knicks and San Antonio Spurs have fun in their NBA Finals matchup. On Thursday, Elmo posted on X, "Knicks, that last message, Elmo didn't mean to spur you on." Some social media users were upset with the red puppet over the fact that Sesame Street is mainly filmed and set in New York City. A few went as far as calling Elmo a traitor.
4: A commemorative passport is being released in honor of this year's 250th anniversary of the U.S. It features President Donald Trump's portrait as well as a gold signature. The front cover shows United States of America in large gold font at the top and the back cover. The special edition passport's only available to in-person applicants in Washington, D.C. Scott Carr, NBC News Radio.
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0: 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This morning, we're going to be speaking to you out of the book of Isaiah, Isaiah chapter 41, beginning our reading at verse number 10. Isaiah 41, verse number 10, and reading down and through and including verse number 13. Fear thou not, for I am with thee. Be not dismayed, for I am thy God. I will strengthen thee. Yea, I will help thee. Yea, I will uphold thee with the right hand of my righteousness. Behold, all they that were increased against thee shall be ashamed and confounded. They shall be as nothing. They that strive with thee shall perish. Thou shalt seek them, and thou shalt not find them. Even them that contended with thee, they that war against thee, shall be as nothing, and a thing as naught. For I, the Lord thy God, will uphold thy right hand, saying unto thee, Fear not, I will help thee. I was thinking as I was going to title the message for the morning today, I want to call it Resources for Rough Times. Resources for Rough Times. I was raised by an old-fashioned, God-fearing mother and dad. They were born in the hills of Kentucky. They moved to Indiana and they're late 30s, early 40s, moved to Indiana to find work to be able to make a little more money to supply for the family. My mother and dad were hardworking people. Mother and dad not only had one garden, but we actually had two huge gardens. And mom and dad did that for a reason. Because they knew that sometimes during the wintertime, work would go slow and they would not have work consistently. And so they tried to put things back. So we raised two big gardens. And in those gardens, we would have enough food to take care of us through the entire winter. If we didn't buy any green beans at all winter long, we had plenty on the shelf. Mother canned everything. She never let one thing go to waste. She always worked hard and made sure that she canned everything that we weren't going to need right then. And she would get ready and get the old canner out, and she would can things. And down in the basement of our little old house, we had shelves high on the wall, and my goodness, we had enough food up there to last us probably two winters. We would always have plenty of corn. We always had plenty of beans. We always had plenty of everything because they were constantly building up resources for tough times, for rough times. And as I was thinking about preaching the message this morning, I was thinking that God was preparing us for some rough times in this portion of scripture, and then he also gives us the resources. So as mother and dad, as the winters would come on, and while others might not have had a whole lot to eat, man, the hay home had plenty. We could go down to the basement if we couldn't get out of the driveway because of the snow and the drifts had shut us in. All we had to do was go down to the basement and get all the food out that we needed to go up. We had prepared for the rough times. What I want to tell you, God has prepared for his people for the rough times. There are everything that we're going to need. Yes, he lets us know that some rough times are coming. But the biggest fear of most of us is the fear of the monster of fear itself. It stalks all of us. Fear keeps a lot of people from doing a lot of things. I was just talking to someone just recently the other day, and he said, you know what, he's in the stock and market, and he does a lot of trading and things. And he said, if I had just not been afraid to invest X amount of dollars, he said, my goodness, I could have made more this last week than I could have made all year long working. But because, he said, I was afraid to take the chance, and so I didn't. And he missed out on that. Yes, fear is a monster that stalks us all. The enemy, this old enemy called fear, appeared immediately after the fall in the Garden of Eden. When Adam and Eve sinned in the Garden of Eden, that's when this monster called fear came on. Prior to that, they had no fear. They had no worries. God himself came and walked with them in the cool of the days, and they had all the resources that they wanted. Everything in the garden was theirs. Only one tree was forbidden for them, and they had it all to themselves to enjoy. They had no fear. They had nothing to worry about. But when they allowed the enemy to come and talk them in to be eating of that one forbidden tree, that one forbidden fruit, then they sinned. And after that sin, now fear comes on them. And immediately, if you go there and read about that story and about that event that happened back to Adam and Eve, it said immediately after they had eaten the fruit, the fruit of that tree, that they became afraid. Fear was the very first thing that happened to them. They became afraid because they knew that they were naked, and so they made fig leaves and they hid to hide their nakedness. And then they hid themselves from God, the very one who came and gave them this great Garden of Eden. Now they're afraid of him. Yes. The enemy appeared immediately after the fall. Fear robs us of adventure and success, making cowards of us all, if we allow it to do so. But we don't have to. God, just like he promised us in this blessed scripture today, God has promised to sustain us. God has promised to be with us. The resources of God's presence. The resources of God's presence. Let's look at that. Let's think about that for a little bit. The resources of God's presence. He said there, fear thou not. Why? For I am with thee. Adam and Eve, before they had disobeyed God in the Garden of Eden, had no fears because God was with them. He walked with them in the cool of the day. But when they lost and they sinned, they lost that privilege. They lost the desire to walk with God. And now they have that fear. But he's saying, fear thou not, for I am with thee. If you're a servant of Jesus Christ this morning, listen to this radio broadcast. I want you to know you have nothing to worry about. You have nothing to fear because God is going to be with you today. He's going to guide you. He's going to direct you. He's going to help you. A Christian is never alone. That's wonderful to know. I am with thee. He said in the scriptures, I will be with thee even unto the end of the age, or into the end of the world. Christians never alone. We can rest on the promises during rough times. You can stand on that promise, though the devil might say, now where's God? Well, I want to tell you, the songwriter wrote, standing somewhere in the shadows, you'll find Jesus. He's a friend who always cares and understands. Standing somewhere in the shadows, you will find him, and you'll know him by the nail prints in his hands. Yes, you will never be alone. You will never be forsaken. Be not dismayed, for I am thy God. The word dismayed. Be not dismayed. This thought may help us a little bit. Being dismayed is confused or just perplexed and not knowing what to do. We don't ever have to get to the place where we don't know what to do. The best thing to do is to look to him. Yes, we have the resources of His promise. He is going to be with us, never going to leave us alone. We can rest on the promises during the rough times. Be not dismayed. Don't be confused. Don't be discomfited, because God is with you. I am thy God. Storms may threaten, but God is in control of the storms. In the New Testament, we found disciples were out on the Sea of Galilee, and the storm rose, and man, they were doing everything they could to try to keep that boat from sinking, and Christ was along down and under part. He was asleep and resting, and finally they came down and awoken him to, "Carest thou not that we perish?" And he immediately got up and walked up and said, "Peace be still." And there was a great calm. The Bible says, yes, storms may threaten, but God is in control. He's in control of every storm. He is able to help us. His resources are greater than our problems. They thought that the storm that night when the disciples were there, they thought that was the greatest thing. That was uncontrollable, but they forgot they had the one who controls the storms on the boat with them. Yes, and his resources are greater than our problems. Acting on the promises drives our fears away. Acting on the promises of God will drive our fears away. If you'll remember this, the words of these scripture that I've read you this next week, when you're facing something that you think you can't handle, you'll find that he'll be there. He'll be right there with you. He'll sustain you. He'll encourage you. And he'll help you to make it. Yes, the resources of God's strength. I will strengthen thee, he said there in verse 10. I will strengthen thee. The one that has limited amount of resources of everything. He is the creator of the ends of the world. There's nothing that is not in his hands. And he's the one that's making the promise here. I will strengthen thee. The Lord invites us to trust, to trade our weakness for his strength. In the time when you don't know where to turn, turn to him and trade your weakness for his almighty strength, and he will strengthen thee. The transaction empowers us for any crisis. For anything that happens, you'll be ready if you have him on board. No problem too great for the Lord to overcome. Hear God's promise in your weakest hour, and it is this: I will help thee. I will strengthen thee. In verse 10, this is a good verse to memorize. This is a good verse to write down. Maybe pin this one up on the refrigerator, because this is a great verse. You may need this one anytime, but don't forget it. Remember it. Hold on to it. I will uphold thee with the right hand of my righteousness. Oh, I'm glad. I'm glad that we have one who will do just exactly what he promises that he will do. It is always right to trust God no matter what the circumstances are. It's always right to trust no matter what the circumstances are. On the darkest day, God will make a way. The third thing I always notice out of this portion of Scripture is found in verse 13, the resources of God's promises. I will hold thy right hand. I will hold thy right hand. Fear not. Fear not. I will help thee. God always helps, and he always keeps his promise. You know, sometimes I've had people make promises to me and say, "Hey, if you ever need anything, just let me know." And there have been days when I needed a helping hand, and I've needed something to go, and I would call and say, "Hey, I know you told me to, and so I was just calling to see if you would be, well, I can't do it today. I'm sorry, I'm just not able to." And I would pick up the phone, maybe call someone else, thinking, well, someone that I know, somebody else that might be able to, and they've also offered. And so I've picked up the phone and called, and I'm sorry, but I'm busy today. I'm not able to do it. But I want to tell you something. God always keeps his promises. And I don't believe those people broke their promise. They meant to, but circumstances had just changed, and that day was impossible for them. But you never have to worry about calling on heaven's phone and finding him too busy, or finding him not available, or finding him busy helping someone else. No, God will always keep his promise. Consider his promise to send a Savior. He promised that he would send a Savior to a lowly, sin-cursed world that had been messed up by the fall of Adam and Eve in the garden, from the beginning of the Old Testament throughout the end until finally in the New Testament now. And then it begins there in the New Testament, and that's the beginning of it. For unto us a child is born, unto us a son is given. Isaiah talked about it 700 years before it happened, but it happened just like he said. I want to tell you what, there's been one that is born to save us. There's been one that has come to sanctify us. There's been one that has come to help us and can give us the promise that I'll be with you even unto the end. And I'm glad that he'll keep his promise. Consider his promise to send a Savior. He kept it. He did exactly what he said he would do. Come to us all, lowly, sin-cursed world, that you and I might have salvation just for the asking. He has nail prints in his hands. Scars will remain in the hands of Jesus throughout the ceaseless ages of eternity. And they'll be there as a sign to you and I, showing us and reminding us of the price that he paid for you and for me. Yes, consider this promise of Jesus preparing a place for his own in John chapter 14. Let not your heart be troubled. You believe in God, believe also in me. In my Father's house are many mansions, and I'm going to prepare a place for you. And if I go and prepare a place, I'll come again and receive you. That's his promise. Let me tell you, I know sometimes it seems like the world is all out of control. It just seems like things are going in reverse. Sometimes it's not like they're at a standstill. It's almost like they're going backwards. But I want to tell you, in the midst of it all, I'm glad that I have a God who knows my situation, and he knows where we are. Personally, he knows. As a nation, he knows. We're in trouble as a nation. We have an indebtedness that's hanging over our head that we'll never even be able to pay the principal, never touch the principal. The interest alone would keep us under. And yet they're going ahead and spending and spending and giving and spending. I'm not sure what teacher taught them about math, but it seems to me like they're missing the boat. It seems like things are out of control. But I want to tell you what, I'm not trusting in one at the White House. I'm trusting in one in God's house. His name is Jesus. And when I have no one else to turn to, I can go to him. And he's made me a promise of salvation, and he's made a promise to me that he's coming again to receive me, and I believe that he'll keep it. Consider the promise of the resurrection, Christ's return. He promised he would. And he did just exactly like he said on the third day when they went to the garden tomb. He was not there, and the angel said, he is not here, he is risen, just as he said. Are you going through a rough time today? I just wanted to share a scripture with you to help you through that time. And I trust that you'll go to this chapter often, the 41 of Isaiah. Isaiah chapter 41 and verses 10 through 13. Maybe keep that on hand. It'll be good for you. Rest on God's promises and ride out the storm. I like that thought. Rest on God's promises and ride out the storm. For those who trust in the Savior, the best is yet to come. While it looks like things are out of control, I want to tell you, one of these days, we're going to be on the sunny banks of sweet deliverance, where parting shall be no more. And we're going to find him face to face and hear, "Well done, thou good and faithful servant. Enter into the joy of the Lord." That's what I'm living for. That's what I'm banking for. And that's where my hopes are. And I know that he will do exactly what he says he will do. And I believe that. So I trust that you'll find help and strength and hope in the scripture that we have given you this morning. God bless you is my prayer.
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3: Here's a look at your forecast. Cloudy skies expected today with a chance of thunderstorms. Daytime highs approaching 84. Thunderstorms likely tonight. Lows dip down to about 67. Mainly cloudy skies expected. Cloudy skies with a few peaks of sun tomorrow. Slight chance of thunderstorms. Daytime highs approaching 85. Mainly sunny skies Tuesday with daytime highs approaching 90. 91 Wednesday. I'm staff meteorologist Paul Trombley. Currently 71.

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1: NBC News Radio, I'm Scott Carr. Votes are still being counted in California to see who will be in the runoff to be the next state governor. Democrat Javier Becerra has officially received enough votes in the primary to make the November ballot, but thousands of votes are still being counted. Republican Steve Hilton and Democrat Tom Steyer are still vying for the second spot in the runoff. As a former reality TV star is battling for second place in the primary election to be mayor of L.A., but as Phil Farrar reports, the gap is narrowing.
2: The latest election results show Councilmember Nithya Raman trailing former reality TV star Spencer Pratt by 7,500 votes. Incumbent Mayor Karen Bass appears to be in the November runoff. She leads with nearly 35% of the vote. The Registrar Recorder County Clerk's Office shows Pratt with 27%, Raman just 1 point behind with 26%. 77% of the vote has been counted. I'm Phil Farrar.
1: The manhunt continues in Ohio for several gunmen who shot 12 people at a festival in Toledo. Police there say a dozen people, ranging in ages from 14 to 61, were injured in the shooting Saturday at the city's annual Old West End Festival. Two of the victims are in critical condition. Police say the gunmen were likely shooting at each other. They've yet to be identified. American forces have struck down two Iranian attack drones over the Strait of Hormuz. U.S. Central Command announced on X this morning the drones were threatening international maritime traffic. Iran's accusing the U.S. of violating its own ceasefire by attacking the drones. In West Virginia Saturday, five people were injured when a strong wind blew over a tent during a baseball game. The New York Post reports thousands of fans were attending the game when a powerful wind swept over the sold-out venue, sending a large tent flying into a nearby parking lot. Police say five people were taken to local hospitals for treatment. There's no word on their condition. Scott Carr, NBC News Radio.
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1: Super enhanced security will be in place at Madison Square Garden in New York Monday night for Game 3 of the NBA Finals. The New York Knicks announced Saturday that the Garden and the U.S. Secret Service are enforcing TSA-style screening procedures and a strict no-bag policy. President Trump's expected to attend the game as the Knicks host the San Antonio Spurs. One NYPD officer was assaulted and 17 people now face charges after a Knicks watch party outside Madison Square Garden Friday turned rowdy. Police say about 6,500 fans were there outside the stadium watching the Knicks win Game 2 of the NBA Finals, where the New York Post reports a woman allegedly punched a female officer in the face and bit another officer on the wrist. 29-year-old Carly Reyes was arrested and charged with assault. McDonald's is modernizing more than just its menu. Restaurant Business Magazine reports the fast food giant's testing out a new AI order-taking system. It's called Arch IQ, or Archie, at five locations now across the country. We get more from Rob Martier.
6: The initiative is part of the company's new brand strategy called McDonald's Next, which it unveiled last week. McFranchisee, an ex-account for a McDonald's franchise, said this week that Google is part of the new project.
1: Ahead of the first FIFA World Cup game in Southern California this Friday, thousands of workers could walk off the job.
7: No one would get fed. No food, no any kind of hospitality.
1: That's Yolanda Ferrer. Guerrero, one of about 2,000 hospitality workers at SoFi Stadium who voted Friday night to authorize a strike. The workers say they want more money, along with a promise that ICE agents won't be involved in World Cup security. She says workers need to make $10 more than minimum wage because the cost of living in California is so high.
7: Our rents have gone up, gas is high, food is high, utilities is high, insurance, health.
1: Contract talks are set to continue Monday. Scott Carr, NBC News Radio.
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10: Here's a look at your forecast. Cloudy skies expected today with a chance of thunderstorms. Daytime highs approaching 84. Thunderstorms likely tonight. Lows dip down to about 67. Mainly cloudy skies expected. Cloudy skies with a few peaks of sun tomorrow. Slight chance of thunderstorms. Daytime highs approaching 85. Mainly sunny skies Tuesday with daytime highs approaching 90. 91 Wednesday. I'm staff meteorologist Paul Trombley. Right now, 72.
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Two friends labored together for years, considering their work to be of utmost importance. But when pressures mounted and circumstances grew difficult, one turned on the other, betraying his friend. For 2 years they were separated. But then, one day, a letter came. In it, the former friend asked for forgiveness and reconciliation. A reply was sent concluding with this simple response: "Come on, dear brother, since the war is past, for friends at first are friends again at last." Life, as we know, can sometimes be messy. We make mistakes, we say things we later regret, and days once filled with trust and companionship may be replaced, at least for a time, by hurt and disappointment. But it's important to remember that what is today need not be forever. Friends at first can be friends again at last. Each of us carries within us power to reconcile our differences with others. It's a power we may likely have to nurture and build. It's often said that the path to peace is to forgive and forget. But sometimes, the only way to truly forgive is to strive first to forget. Reconciliation doesn't mean we ignore what happened. It doesn't mean excusing harm or giving endless chances when that isn't wise. But it does mean choosing not to hold tightly to the offense and instead to loosen our grip on it. To forget, in this sense, is to focus less on what was done and more on what can yet be done. Striving to forget clears the path to forgiveness. It takes courage to be the one who seeks to mend a relationship, and it won't always be well received. But the very act of sincerely trying begins the work and reconciliation of removing the what-ifs that might otherwise linger if we had never tried. People matter so very much. Relationships are of great worth. Any strain in the friendships we cherish is worth improving, and it is never too late to try. One of the great experiences in life is reconciliation. Paul the Apostle offered this counsel: "If it be possible, as much as lieth in you, live peaceably with all men." May we, in our relationships that matter most, have the foresight and courage to ensure that friends at first are friends again at last.

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3: Here's a look at your forecast. Cloudy skies expected today with a chance of thunderstorms. Daytime highs approaching 84. Thunderstorms likely tonight. Lows dip down to about 67. Mainly cloudy skies expected. Cloudy skies with a few peaks of sun tomorrow. Slight chance of thunderstorms. Daytime highs approaching 85. Mainly sunny skies Tuesday with daytime highs approaching 90. 91 Wednesday. I'm Staff Meteorologist Paul Trombley. Right now, 73.

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1: NBC News Radio, I'm Scott Carr. American forces have shot down two more Iranian attack drones over the Strait of Hormuz. U.S. Central Command posts on X this morning the drones were threatening international maritime traffic and that American forces remain postured and ready to continue defending against Iranian aggression. Iran's accusing the U.S. of violating its own ceasefire by attacking the drones. In Ohio and the surrounding area, a manhunt continues for several gunmen who shot 12 people at an annual festival in Toledo. Jim Forbes has the latest.
2: Authorities in Toledo say a dozen people ranging in age from 14 to 61 were injured in Saturday's shooting at an annual festival, and two of the victims are in critical condition. Police believe the gunmen were likely shooting at each other and have not yet been identified. The Old West End Festival is an annual tradition in Toledo and features live music, food markets, and a beer garden. I'm Jim Forbes.
1: The votes are still being counted in California to see who'll become that state's next governor. Democrat Javier Becerra has officially received enough votes to make the November ballot, but with thousands of primary votes still being counted, Republican Steve Hilton and Democrat Tom Steyer are both still vying for the second spot. Another dramatic victory during the Stanley Cup Finals, this time for the Vegas Golden Knights, who won a double overtime game, taking a series lead over the Carolina Hurricanes last night. The Knights beat the Hurricanes 5-4. The Knights now lead that championship series 2-1. They host Game 4 Tuesday night. At a baseball game in West Virginia Saturday, five people were injured when a strong wind picked up a tent and sent it flying. The New York Post reports thousands of fans were at the ballpark at West Virginia University to watch the Mountaineers play for a spot in the Men's College World Series. The sudden powerful wind sent the tent flying into a nearby parking lot. I'm Scott Carr.
3: Dad's gonna be far side. Good.
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4: All my little emotions in my head is just running crazy. 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
1: Super enhanced security will be in place at Madison Square Garden in New York Monday night for Game 3 of the NBA Finals. The New York Knicks announced Saturday that the Garden and the U.S. Secret Service are enforcing TSA-style screening procedures and a strict no-bag policy. President Trump's expected to attend the game as the Knicks host the San Antonio Spurs. One NYPD officer was assaulted and 17 people now face charges after a Knicks watch party outside Madison Square Garden Friday turned rowdy. Police say about 6,500 fans were there outside the stadium watching the Knicks win Game 2 of the NBA Finals, where the New York Post reports a woman allegedly punched a female officer in the face and bit another officer on the wrist. 29-year-old Carly Reyes was arrested and charged with assault. McDonald's is modernizing more than just its menu. Restaurant Business Magazine reports the fast food giant's testing out a new AI order-taking system. It's called Arch IQ, or Archie, at five locations now across the country. We get more from Rob Martier.
15: The initiative is part of the company's new brand strategy called McDonald's Next, which it unveiled last week. McFranchisee, an ex-account for a McDonald's franchise, said this week that Google is part of the new project.
1: Ahead of the first FIFA World Cup game in Southern California this Friday, thousands of workers could walk off the job.
16: No one would get fed. No food, no any kind of hospitality.
1: That's Yolanda Ferrer. Guerrero, one of about 2,000 hospitality workers at SoFi Stadium who voted Friday night to authorize a strike. The workers say they want more money, along with a promise that ICE agents won't be involved in World Cup security. She says workers need to make $10 more than minimum wage because the cost of living in California is so high.
5: Our rents have gone up, gas is high, food is high, utilities is high, insurance, health.
1: Contract talks are set to continue Monday. Scott Carr, NBC News Radio.
16: Hi, I'm Connie Britton, and I want to share with you the experience of Donna in Washington. She writes, I got injured about 5 years ago. I was let go when, because of the injury, I couldn't keep up with my schedule. I've tried to find other work, but I'm 68 now. No one wants to hire someone that old. This week is tough, though, because I had to get my tooth fixed. 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But it will be okay. I at least have food because of this pantry. 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
17: The following is a paid program. The content has been provided by the Catholic Diocese of Jefferson City. Quicks Radio, its staff, management, and ownership are not responsible for the content. Some of the opinions and endorsements provided herein were in exchange for compensation from the Catholic Diocese of Jefferson City.
18: The people that Jesus speaks to in the gospel reading this week were satisfied with receiving free bread. Just the day before, Jesus had multiplied loaves and fishes. Now they wanted more free food. Jesus told them that he would give them bread beyond their imagination. However, they had to be willing to reach out for it and accept his gift. Many of them were not interested. They did not believe that there was such a gift. Do we today believe what Jesus says in John's Gospel, chapter 6, verses 51 through 58? Jesus said to the Jewish crowds, I am the living bread that came down from heaven. Whoever eats this bread will live forever, and the bread that I will give is my flesh for the life of the world. The Jews quarreled among themselves, saying, How can this man give us his flesh to eat? Jesus said to them, Amen, amen, I say to you, unless you eat the flesh of the Son of Man and drink his blood, you do not have life within you. Whoever eats my flesh and drinks my blood has eternal life, and I will raise him on the last day. For my flesh is true food, and my blood is true drink. Whoever eats my flesh and drinks my blood remains in me, and I in him. Just as the living Father sent me, and I have life because of the Father, so also the one who feeds on me will have life because of me. This is the bread that came down from heaven. Unlike your ancestors who ate and still died, whoever eats this bread will live forever.

Happy Sunday, everyone. In the gospel this weekend, Jesus is speaking and he is talking about how anyone who's the bread of life will live forever, and the bread I give you is my flesh for the life of the world. It's such a profound statement that he's telling people, and we really need to take a deeper look into what he's meaning by this. You know, just from a first read of the gospel, I obviously went to, okay, if you receive the Eucharist, then you receive eternal life. But when I looked into it deeper and thought about it more, Jesus is not only saying to go to Mass and receive the blessed sacrament of his body and blood, we also need to live it out. And here's an excerpt from the gospel. As the living Father sent me, and I draw life from the Father, so whoever eats me will also draw life from me. This is the bread which has come down from heaven. It's not like bread in our ancestors ate. They are dead, but anyone who eats this bread will live forever and ever. So what I took from this is that when we are nourished by Jesus's blood and body, we receive that overflowing of love that he provided for us when he died on the cross. And then what we can do with that is live out our faith. And so it's easy to just maybe get in that routine of going to Mass and receiving the Eucharist and maybe not connecting that meaning to, this is really Jesus. This is really me receiving Jesus, and the purpose behind it is for me to live how Jesus wants us to live. And we think about how Jesus gave his life for us and the meaning behind that, how he loves us. And I think how we can apply this to our daily life is every day we have to serve one another just as Jesus had served us and serves us. And that is how we get to that eternal life that Jesus is talking about, receiving him in our bodies and then living out our faith. I really really like this verse that was in the gospel. Whoever eats my flesh and drinks my blood lives in me, and I live in that person. And so this is another takeaway I had, that when we receive Jesus, he is in us. More profoundly, that we have Jesus in our heart, and not just, you know, through prayer, but through a more intimate way of in our bodies. So we know we're not alone, and we're not alone ever, because Jesus is with us. And I think that gives us a courage to get through hard times where it's hard to be Christ-like, maybe at a hard job or a hard relationship or situation where it's easier to not be kind or it's easier to give up. We know that we have Jesus within us, and he strengthens us. So I just challenge you this week to live out your faith and receive Jesus and know that he's always with you. Thank you for listening. This is Ashley McCauley from St. Pius X Catholic Church in Moberly, Missouri.

0: The fundamental action of Jesus' life, the reason why he became one of us, was the gift of himself in his passion, death, and resurrection. The gift of his sacrificial love reestablished our union with God and our capacity to share in his life. Or, to put it simply, because he died for us, we can live forever with him if only we reach out and accept the living bread he offers. Today, on the solemnity of Corpus Christi, we have to ask ourselves whether we do reach out for him and joyfully accept his marvelous gift. Today's celebration is given to us to remind us what we are doing and just who it is that we are receiving when we participate in Holy Communion.
1: Morning, Miss Jenkins. Any messages for me?
2: Yes, Mr. Evans. Clyde called. He can't make the meeting. God called. He wants you to get a hold of him. Bob can't have lunch, and Jim says there's a problem with the Brax account.
1: Wait, what was that?
2: The numbers don't add up.
1: No, before that.
2: Oh, Bob can't have lunch. He's allergic to seafood.
1: No, before that, something about God?
2: God called. He wants you to get a hold of him.
1: God called?
2: Yes.
1: On the phone?
2: Yes, he's been trying to get a hold of you, and you haven't responded to any of his messages.
1: Well, I've been busy.
2: Of course, sir.
1: Well, I have been. I've been at meetings, important ones.
2: This is God. You should return his call.
1: Did he leave a number?
2: I don't think God has a number. I think it's more like one of those voice-activated things. You pray and the line is open.
1: Did he say what he wanted?
2: Just a reminder that he's still there, and he's hoping you will get in touch with him soon.
3: 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Another message from Lifeline Productions, the comic strip of radio, at lifelinepro.com.
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11: Here's a look at your forecast. Cloudy skies expected today with a chance of thunderstorms. Daytime highs approaching 84. Thunderstorms likely tonight. Lows dip down to about 67. Mainly cloudy skies expected. Cloudy skies with a few peaks of sun tomorrow. Slight chance of thunderstorms. Daytime highs approaching 85. Mainly sunny skies Tuesday with daytime highs approaching 90. 91 Wednesday. I'm staff meteorologist Paul Trombley. Right now, 73.

0: Here's a look at your forecast. Cloudy skies expected today with a chance of thunderstorms. Daytime highs approaching 84. Thunderstorms likely tonight. Lows dip down to about 67. Mainly cloudy skies expected. Cloudy skies with a few peaks of sun tomorrow. Slight chance of thunderstorms. Daytime highs approaching 85. Mainly sunny skies Tuesday with daytime highs approaching 90. 91 Wednesday. I'm staff meteorologist Paul Trombley. Right now, 73.
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1: The following is a paid program. The content has been provided by Moberly First Baptist Church. Quix Radio, its staff, management, and ownership are not responsible for the content. Some of the opinions and endorsements provided herein were in exchange for compensation from Moberly First Baptist Church.
2: Clap of thunder. And his wife turned to him and said, "Is it getting ready to storm?" And he said, "No, honey, that was just the sound of 100 Baptists rolling back over and going to sleep." So if you're joining us from home, we're glad that you're joining us, glad that you're here. Today's going to be a great day. We've got a baptism in just a moment. Before we get to that, just got a couple of announcements for you. I'll reference the bulletin. You'll want to read through that. We can't cover everything this morning, but just a couple of announcements. If you plan to go on our associational mission trip, remember this year's different, unique, in that we're not driving across the country. We're driving across the county to help our brothers and sisters at Pleasant Woods Baptist Church in Salisbury. If you plan to go to that, there's an informational meeting today at 4 o'clock at Emmanuel Baptist Church here in Moberly. There's also a sign-up sheet out at the Welcome Center. If you plan to go even for a day, the whole week, a couple of hours for one day, just sign up there at the Welcome Center just so we have an idea of who all is able to go that week. That mission trip will take place June 29th through July the 3rd. Secondly, in your bulletin, you should find something that looks like a bookmark. Have you seen that? Can somebody hold that up for me? I don't have mine in here. It's a yellow bookmark. There you go. We're starting a new initiative. This will take place all month. It's called Operation Andrew. Andrew, as you know, he was instrumental in bringing his brother Peter to Christ. And so what we're doing over the next month, we're asking you to identify 10 people in your life who you don't, maybe they're unsaved, maybe you know they're not saved. Maybe they're de-churched or unchurched. They don't go to church anywhere. You're going to write their names down on that bookmark, and then you're going to commit to praying for them for 1 minute every day over the next 3 weeks. And then at some point, you're going to have a gospel conversation with them, meaning you're just going to kind of knock on the door and see if they open. One thing you might say is something like this, "Hey, I've been praying for you. Do you have any specific prayer requests?" And that little question, that little gospel conversation might lead to a gospel presentation where you can share who Jesus is and what Jesus did and why it matters. If you would like, I would love to sit down with you and them. I'll take you to lunch. We can go to coffee, whatever. And I will share the gospel with them if you would like. So here's what I want you to do. On that bookmark, write down those names. Commit to praying for them. And then commit to having that conversation with them. Ask them what you can pray for them about, if they have any needs. And see what we can do to bring people to the Lord. Thirdly, the Youth Fun Night will take place this Friday. And so if you have a teenager or know a teenager, that'll be here from 6 to 8. And all incoming 6th through 12th grade students are welcome. Fourthly, our Unashamed Men's Conference is coming up. That's the week of the reverse mission trip. If you plan to go to that, you can register today. Scan that QR code in your bulletin. And if you'll enter the code His Glory, capital H, capital G, no space, His Glory, you will get, I think, $10 off, so you can get $15 tickets. But there's only 50 of those codes available, so once those codes are gone, the price goes back up to $25. Lastly, if you are interested in ordering a hat, our youth group has a new logo, kind of a new brand. If you're interested in ordering a hat, today is the final day to do that. You can sign up at the Welcome Center if you would like a hat. For students, hats are free. If you're not a student, you got to pay for it, $20. So sign up today if you would like a hat. Josh, come on in with our baptism. Now listen, when Cameron's baptized in just a moment, we're going to celebrate this. It's a huge part, a huge moment in the life of Cameron, and it's a huge moment in the life of our church. And so when he's baptized, celebrate the goodness of God through their baptism.
3: All righty. Can you hear me? All right, good. I can't really tell if you can hear me, so that's what I wanted to say. Well, we're here to celebrate Cameron's decision of putting his faith in Jesus Christ. He came to Brian seeking baptism as his public profession of faith to show you all his decision of committing his life to Jesus Christ. And so I'll ask you those three questions that we talked about. Cameron, sorry, my throat. Have you admitted to God that you are a sinner in need of His forgiveness?
4: Yes.
3: Do you believe that Jesus Christ died and rose 3 days later to forgive you?
4: Yes.
3: And do you confess Jesus as your Lord and Savior?
4: Yes.
3: All right. I now baptize you as your public profession of faith in the name of the Father, the Son, and the Holy Spirit. All right, church, if you would stand with us. Sorry about that. All righty. Baptism does not save us. We are saved only when we repent of our sins and believe in the finished work of Christ. Salvation is only by grace through faith in our Lord Jesus Christ. Baptism is our testimony and public profession of faith that the one being baptized has repented of their sins and trusted in Christ alone to forgive their sins.
5: Salvation is found in Christ alone, for there is no other name under heaven.
3: As Cameron's church family, we have a responsibility to help him grow in his knowledge of the Lord and application of the scriptures. The Lord has placed him here and given us the incredible task of helping him grow in the faith. How will you fulfill this responsibility?
5: I will pray for Cameron, show Christian love to him, and do all I can to help him grow in faith and knowledge of the Lord Jesus Christ.
3: All right. Bob, could you come and pray for Cameron?
6: Let's pray together. Father, what an incredible way to begin our worship service as we witness Cameron's baptism, his public display of his faith in Christ in the waters of baptism. And I pray, Lord, that you would help us to indeed fulfill the commitment we've just made together as a church family, to pray for him, encourage him, to be a faithful witness to him with our life as well as our words. And I pray, Father, help Cameron to continue to walk in faith and to grow into faith, and that he would be a witness to others for his faith in the Lord Jesus Christ. Lord, I pray now that you'd help us to worship you, our great God and glorious Savior. And we pray this in Jesus' name. Amen. While you're standing, let's sing together. This isn't very loud. This needs to be up.

And what an amazing, amazing start to our worship of someone's, man, public dedication to the Lord. I just love that. Today I wanted to come to you reading Luke 9, 23 through 27 real quick before I pray. As Brian talks about the topic of the cost of following Christ, I think this says the biggest cost. And it says this, "Then he said to them all, if anyone wants to follow after me, let him deny himself, take up his cross daily, and follow me. Whoever wants to save his life will lose it, but whoever loses his life because of me will save it. For what does it benefit someone if he gains the whole world and loses or forfeits himself? For whoever is ashamed of me and my words, the Son of Man will be ashamed of him when he comes in his glory and that of the Father and the holy angels. Truly I tell you, there are some standing here who will not taste death until they

0: see the kingdom of God. The biggest cost of following Christ is we no longer live for ourselves or the world, but we only live for Him, which at the same time, that's something to praise, because He's the Lord that saves us. He's the one that deserves all the glory. Let's bow your heads with me. Heavenly Father, I just thank You for this morning. Father, I thank You for just how, Lord, You are working. I thank You, Lord, for how you share testimonies, Lord, whether that's through baptism or just us publicly just speaking boldly of how You change our lives. Lord, I thank You for that. I thank You for Cameron, Lord, and his boldness and to share that with this congregation. Lord, I pray that You would just move within this service. Lord, that if there's anyone in this room that has not seen You as Lord of their life, they have not confessed You as their Lord and Savior, I ask, Lord, that You would move within them in this very morning. It's in Your name will I pray. Amen.
1: Amen.
2: Please go ahead and be seated. We continue to... Could you turn this mic? It's still not up nearly loud enough. I don't know why that got changed. But anyway, there, that's better. Otherwise, I'll have no voice at all in about two songs. Be thou my vision, great, great Him. Let's sing that together.

And I want to read from Philippians chapter 3 and verses 7 through 14. And you can follow along in your Bible, which is the best thing. Or you can look up there on the screen and follow along there. And I'll be reading from the New King James Version this morning. Philippians 3, beginning in verse 7. And Paul writes, "But what things were gained to me, these I have counted loss for Christ. Yet indeed I also count all things loss for the excellence of the knowledge of Christ Jesus my Lord, for whom I have suffered the loss of all things and count them as rubbish, that I may gain Christ and be found in him, not having my own righteousness, which is from the law, but that which is through faith in Christ, the righteousness which is from God by faith, that I may know him and the power of his resurrection and the fellowship of his sufferings, being conformed to his death, if by any means I may obtain the resurrection from the dead. Not that I have already attained or am already perfected, but I press on, that I may lay hold of that for which Christ Jesus also laid hold of me. Brethren, I do not count myself to have apprehended, but one thing I do, forgetting those things which are behind and reaching forward to those things which are ahead, I press toward the goal for the prize of the upward call of God in Christ Jesus." We're going to sing a new song, but it's an old hymn. This was written back in the 1920s, but it'll probably be new to many of you, but a great, great song, great text. I invite you to stand with us as we sing, "May the Mind of Christ My Savior."

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We just pray that these offerings will be used for more souls here. Be with us now. Thank you, Lord. Yes, in my name. Amen.

0: All right, my friends, if you have your Bibles, open them up to Luke. Luke chapter 14. Luke 14. Am I better now? Is that gooder? All right, let's roll. Luke chapter 14. Hey, it's not officially summertime, but it's summertime whenever school is out. So how many of you have vacation plans this summer? If you have vacation plans, raise your hand. How many? No, y'all ain't going on vacation? Nobody's going on vacation? Sort of going, can't afford it. Sort of going on vacation. How many of you that are going on vacation, is anyone going to the beach? Beach people, we got a couple of beach people. Anybody going to the mountains? It's just us, baby girl, just us. We are, as you know, we are mountain people, not beach people. It's not like I'm counting the days to vacation. I'm just kidding. I'm totally counting the days. I got 43 days until vacation, and I'm ready for vacation. I'm ready. We had two options to us this year. We could either go southeast to the Atlanta area. Anyone been to Atlanta? Anyone been to Atlanta in August? We could go to Atlanta. We would see like Springer Mountain, the Appalachian Mountains, maybe see Lookout Mountain there near Chattanooga, Tennessee, in the heat of August, maybe catch a Braves game. That was one option. The other option was that we could go the literal opposite direction and head northwest to beautiful, picturesque Yellowstone National Park in Wyoming and Montana. Now, those of you who know my sweet wife, do I need to turn off this mic? Would that help, Rick, if I turned off this one? Is that better? Is that better? We're going to figure this thing out. That good? All right. Now, those of you who know my dear, sweet, beautiful wife, how many of you think that we're going to go southeast to the muggy, miserable conditions of Atlanta, Georgia? Raise your hand. Ain't nobody. Nobody. Y'all know that. We're going northwest. We're going to Yellowstone National Park, and we cannot wait. Here's what we did a couple of weeks ago. We had to sit down and figure out, like, what kind of vacation can we afford? Y'all know how much gas costs today? $4 a gallon. What happened there? $4 a gallon. We had to figure out, well, when I say we had to figure out how much it would cost, what I mean is I had to figure out how much it cost, because Carla just shows up. She doesn't have an agenda. She just shows up. So I had to sit down and figure up how many miles between here and Bozeman, Montana, and then divide that by how many miles per gallon we get and multiply that by the cost of fuel. Had to figure out how much it's going to cost us to stay somewhere. What's the cost of food? What's the cost of entertainment? I had to figure all those things. I had to calculate the cost, because the last thing I wanted to do was promise my bride a trip to Yellowstone. It's our 25th anniversary in August. The last thing I wanted to do was promise her a trip to Yellowstone and get as far as a cornfield in Nebraska and say, this is as close as you're going to get. The last thing I wanted to do was get halfway there and realize we didn't have enough money. I had to count the cost to make sure we had enough money to go on vacation. We had to ask a difficult question, like, can we really afford $4 a gallon between here and Wyoming? Can we afford to do this? In Luke chapter 14, Jesus, he asks us a crucial question. It's one of the over 300 questions that he asked. He wants us to know. He wanted the crowd to know. He wants you to know that following him comes at a great cost. It is costly to follow Jesus. If you have your Bibles open to Luke chapter 14, let me invite you to stand as we honor the public reading of God's Word. We're going to read 10 verses. We're going to read between Luke 14 verses 25, and we're going to end in verse 35. And I want you to see the questions that he asks the crowd that day. The Bible says this, "Now great crowds were traveling with him, and so he turned and said to them, 'If anyone comes to me and does not hate his own father and mother, wife and children, brothers and sisters, yes, even his own life, he cannot be my disciple. Whoever does not bear his own cross and come after me cannot be my disciple. For which of you, wanting to build a tower, doesn't first sit down, calculate the cost to see if he has enough to complete it? Otherwise, after he has laid the foundation and cannot finish it, all the onlookers will begin to ridicule him, saying, 'This man started to build and he wasn't able to finish.' Or what king going to war against another king will not first sit down and decide if he is able with 10,000 to oppose the one who comes against him with 20,000? If not, while the other is still far off, he sends a delegation and asks for terms of peace. In the same way, therefore, every one of you who does not renounce all of his possessions cannot be my disciple. Now salt is good, but if salt should lose its taste, how will it be made salty? It isn't fit for the soil or for the manure pile. They throw it out. Let anyone who has ears to hear listen. Would you pray with me? Father, we're grateful for the day, grateful that we can come and gather under your word, grateful that we can submit to you as Lord. I pray, Father, you would help us to see your word today. I pray that by the power of the Spirit, you would help us to see something we've never seen before. Help teach us from your word. Help us to apply your word. Help us to apply the truth of this passage to our lives. Help us to follow Jesus, not just as our Savior, but as our Lord. Be glorified in this place here today. We pray it in Jesus' name, and all God's people said, amen. You can be seated. Here's what I want you to know. If you are going to follow Jesus, then you must calculate the cost. And you have to know that being a follower of Jesus means that you first have to comprehend lordship. If you're going to be a follower of Jesus, then you've got to know that he is more than a savior. Did you hear that? If you're going to follow Jesus, you've got to know that he is more than a savior. Jesus is our savior. If you've repented of your sin and trusted in him, he is your savior. But you've got to hear me. He's more than that. He's more than a savior. Look at verse 25. Use your grammar skills. Look at verse 25 and you tell me, who is Jesus talking to? Is he talking to the crowds or the disciples? Let me read it to you. Verse 25. Now great crowds were traveling with him. And so he turned and said to them, speaking to crowds or speaking to the disciples? Which one? Crowds. This is a message for the masses. This is a message for the crowd. And know this, the crowd had been with Jesus for some time. They had been walking behind Jesus. They had seen him do the miracles. They had watched him heal the sick, heal the lame. They had watched him as he brought down bread and fish from heaven. They'd seen all of those miracles. They've seen all the wonderful things he's done. And now Jesus turns to the crowd and he delivers one of the most difficult messages, one of the most difficult sayings, one of the most difficult teachings he could ever deliver. You've got to see it with your own eyes. Look in your Bible. I'm not lying to you. This is what the Bible says. Look at it. Verse 26. If anyone comes to me and does not... What does your Bible say there? Just wanted to make sure that my Bible didn't say something your Bible didn't say. If anyone comes to me and does not hate his own father and mother, if anyone comes to me and does not hate his own wife and children, if anyone comes to me and does not hate his own brothers and sisters, if anyone comes to me and does not hate his own life, then Jesus says he cannot be my disciple. Whew. What in the world does he mean by that? Anybody confused by what Jesus has said? It's a confusing thing. This is the same Jesus who told us that we should love our enemies. This is the same Jesus who told us that we should love our neighbors as we love ourselves. And this same Jesus now tells us that we should hate our families. Like, what could he possibly mean by this verse? Well, let me share with you what he's saying by first eliminating what he's not saying. Jesus, if you have a little brother, hear me. Jesus is not giving you permission to slap him. He's not giving you permission to hate your little brother in that way. He's not giving you permission to spit in the face of your mama and daddy. Jesus is not telling you to go slander your wife or your husband, to go slander your children. Hear me when I say this. Jesus is not calling us to love our families less. What Jesus is doing is calling us to love him more. Do you see the difference? Jesus isn't calling us to love our families less. He's calling us to love him more. He wants us to love Him more than anything or anyone on the face of the planet. Here's what He's saying. Our love for Jesus, when compared to our love for everything and everyone else, our love for Jesus ought to make every other relationship look like hate in contrast. He's saying there's no person, no relationship, no thing, no earthly affection that should ever rival your love for Him. What He's saying is, He's more than a Savior. He's Lord. And if He's Lord, He's above everything. If He's Lord, He's above every relationship that you have. If he's Lord, then He is supreme. And if you're going to follow Him, you've got to understand, you've got to comprehend lordship. You've got to know what He's saying. He's telling you that He is Savior, but yes, He is Lord. Hear me, if you've somehow been persuaded that salvation means that you say a prayer, then get baptized, and then walk away from Jesus, never to don the doors of a church again. If you've somehow been persuaded that you can say the right words, be baptized, and then never open your Bible again. If you've somehow been persuaded that you can pray a prayer, be baptized, and never pray again until you need something. If you've somehow been persuaded that you can say a prayer, be baptized, and never talk to Jesus again and still be saved, you have been sorely mistaken. Jesus is more than a Savior. He's more than a Savior. He is Lord. And as Lord, He alone guides us. He alone directs us. He alone tells us what to do. He alone tells us when to do it. He alone tells us how to do it. He is Lord. I want you to hear me. You cannot separate Jesus the Savior and Jesus the Lord. Nowhere in the Bible do you see a separation of Jesus the Savior and Jesus the Lord. He's not interested in saving you only to leave you in the mire and muck of sin. He wants to change you and transform you and lead you. He wants to be your Lord. And according to Luke 14, if Jesus is your Savior, then He demands to be your Lord. He says, you cannot be my disciple if you don't follow me as Lord. He demands that you're Lord, that He's Lord. He demands that He hold the position of authority in your life. Being a follower of Jesus means you first got to comprehend lordship. Secondly, being a follower of Jesus means you've got to count the cost. You've got to do what we did on vacation. You've got to count the cost. See if you can afford it. Jesus has told us about lordship, and now He drives home that one point by using two different stories from two different perspectives. I want you to see the first one. Look at the first story from the first perspective. It's found in verse 28. Look in your Bible. For which of you, wanting to build a tower, doesn't first sit down, calculate the cost, and see if he has enough to complete it? Otherwise, after he has laid the foundation, he cannot finish it. And all the onlookers will begin to ridicule him, saying, this man started to build, and he wasn't able to finish. Who in the world would start a building project without knowing if they can finish it? Can y'all imagine? Oh, well, maybe there's one. Eric and Sarah are building a home. They're not sure if they can get there or not. Pray for them. Listen, can you imagine what would happen? Where's Steve Hoffman? Steve, where are you, brother? Can you imagine if I said, hey, I want to build a nice 5,000 square foot home right over here at 516 West Rollins, and I need you to pour me a big old concrete pad? So I call Steve up and say, hey, pour me a big old concrete pad. And then imagine I go to the art department and I say, hey, here's my plan. I want this big, beautiful house put on a sign. And I want you to say, Brian Veal is going to build this big, beautiful 5,000 square foot house. And I'm going to put that sign out front. And Steve shows up with his crew and they pour the concrete, get it all looking pretty. And then I pull out my wallet and realize, concrete costs more than I thought it would. And now I ain't got no more money left. Can you imagine as people drive down the road after 3 years and all they see is a concrete pad and a sign that said, this is what I was going to build, but I couldn't afford it? I'd be ridiculed for that, right? Jesus says That if you are going to follow him, you need to count the cost. Jesus likens the one who follows him without calculating the cost to the same guy who builds a home, pours a foundation, builds a tower, pours a foundation, and can't afford to do any more with it. I need you to hear what I'm saying. Salvation is free, right? Salvation is free. Sing this with me. Jesus paid it all. Ooh, that was rough. Y'all sound like me. Should we try that again? Jesus paid it all. Salvation is free. Jesus paid it all, my friends. However, understand this. Jesus paid it all. Salvation is free, but that doesn't mean following him isn't costly. Following him is so costly. Following him will cost you greatly. And you say, what would it cost me? I can promise you, if you follow Jesus, it will cost you relationships. You'll be ghosted. You know what that means? You know what it means to be ghosted? You once walk with someone faithfully, and then you see them at Walmart, and they pretend like they walk away, pretend like they can't see you. You might lose relationships with family, with friends. I have. I've been ghosted more than I can count. I've been rejected. I've lost close relationships with family, my own father. You might lose relationships. You might lose your reputation. You might be canceled. You know what that means? You might lose your reputation. You might become unpopular. You might lose your ambition. Meaning this, you might have a career goal, and that career goal may not be what the Lord wants for you. You might have an opportunity that comes by that you really want, but the Lord's call in your life may be different. That's happened to me. You might lose comfort. You might lose your life of comfort. You might lose finances. You might even suffer for the sake of following Christ. You might suffer from persecution or the Lord might call you in this room. He might call you to be a missionary in a place like China where you can literally die for your faith. The question is, if he calls you to do that, what are you going to say? Is he Lord? That's what he's wanting you to know right now. Is he Lord? Have you considered the cost? Have you counted the cost? That's Jesus driving home the point from that perspective. Sit down and figure out if you can afford to follow Jesus. Now look at the second perspective. The second perspective is found between verses 31 and 32. Jesus says this, "Or what king going to war against another king will not first sit down and decide if he is able with 10,000 to oppose the one who comes against him with 20,000? If not, while the other is still far off, he sends a delegation and he asks for terms of peace." Do you see the second perspective? Let me help you see it if you don't see it. Imagine you're a king and you have 10,000 troops in your army. And you know that there is another army that is invading your kingdom. And you've heard word that other army, they don't have 10,000 troops. How many do they have? 20,000 troops. Now, what happens if you're the king with 10,000 troops and you decide, we can't win this war, so we're just going to do nothing? What happens? I'll tell you what happens. The king with 20,000 troops, they're going to invade. The king with 20,000 troops, they're going to destroy. They're going to kill. If you're the king with 10,000 troops and you can't afford to go to battle with the king with 20,000 troops, you can't afford to sit down and do nothing. If you're the builder and you don't want to build, what do? You sit down your tools and you do nothing. But if you're the king and there's an army of 20,000 men invading your kingdom, you can't sit down and do nothing. You've got to do something. And what does this king do according to Jesus? It's found in verse 32. He sends someone out and they negotiate the terms of peace. Jesus is making one singular point. Here's his point. You've got to count the cost. Consider the cost of following him. And he does that from two different perspectives. In the story of the builder, the perspective is this. Sit down and figure out if you can afford to follow me. And you say, I don't know, man. I may not be able to follow Jesus. That's costly. Like, I don't want to lose relationships. I don't want to lose comfort. I don't want to lose family. I don't want to lose finances. I don't want to lose my hopes and dreams. I don't know if I can afford to follow Jesus. Okay, so be it. Consider the second perspective. Can you afford not to follow Jesus? Because you know what happens to those who don't follow Jesus? Death. Separation from God forever. You cannot be neutral with Jesus. You're either with him or you're against him. You're either on Team Jesus or you're not. And remember, we learned last week, Jesus does not grade on a curve. You're either with him or you're against him. You've got to make the decision. Can you afford to follow him? It's costly. And if you say no, consider the other perspective. Can you afford not to follow him? Because if you don't follow him, guess who has to pay for the tragic consequences of your sin? Jesus absorbed the wrath of the Father on the cross. He absorbed wrath for you. And if you don't follow him, guess what happens? You get the wrath of God poured out on you. You got to make a decision. Jesus demands an answer. You're either with him or you're not. So don't just ask the question, hey, can I afford to follow Jesus? Don't just ask that. Ask the second question, can I afford not to follow Jesus? If you're going to follow him, you got to comprehend lordship. If you're going to follow him, you got to count the cost. If you're going to follow him, you have to confront the counterfeits. We don't have time to fully develop this third point. I just want you to see one verse. Look in your Bible, verse 33. Look at it. The Bible says, in the same way, therefore, every one of you who does not renounce all of his possessions, he cannot be my disciple. Hey, can I tell you something you already know? We live in a highly consumeristic society. You know that. Every TV show you watch is billions of commercials. You turn the radio on, you have commercials. You drive down the highway, you see billboards. There's ads for everything under the sun. It is a highly consumeristic society. And here's what the world will do. It will attempt to persuade you that you have to have the best and the brightest of anything and everything. The world will attempt to persuade you that you've got to have the best and the biggest car and the newest car. The world will attempt to persuade you. You're going to have the best, biggest, most beautiful home. The world will attempt to persuade you. You've got to fill that home with the best, most beautiful, newest appliances. The world will attempt to persuade you that you've got to have the best, latest iPhone. This is a new iPhone, by the way. Our old iPhone's broke and we had to upgrade. This is a brand new iPhone. I don't know what number they're on now. What is it, iPhone 52? Whatever number it is. My other iPhone was an old iPhone. Do you know what the difference between, like, the iPhone 10 and the iPhone 712? Do you know what the difference is between those two iPhones? Nothing. Not a thing. I guess maybe this little camera down here might be different, but it takes pictures just like my old phone did. There's nothing different. Here's my point. Most of us are not persuaded to have the best. Most of us don't live in that world where we think, I got to have the best car and the best home. But most of us fall victim to the better. You see what I'm saying? Like, we would say, oh, I don't want the best home. I just want a better home. I don't want the best car. I just want a better car. I don't want the best phone. I just want a better phone. And here's my point. If you aren't content with good enough, when it comes to your stuff, if you're not content with good, you will not be content with better. If you're not content with your iPhone 4, you will not be content with the iPhone 22. If you're not content with your old car, you're not going to be content with a new car. Don't fall victim to the pursuit of possessions, because you will never keep up. There's probably a brand new iPhone already released or soon to be released. There's a brand new model of your car. There's another new home that's going to be built after yours. The pursuit of possessions will destroy your life. Do not fall victim to the pursuit of possessions. They will not satisfy you. They will drain you. It will rob you of your joy. And here's the danger. Your possessions can quickly become a counterfeit Christ. You can spend your life pursuing after possessions, and they can rival your relationship with Jesus. So reject that consumeristic mindset that promises you happy and joy if you'll just upgrade your phone and buy a new car. It won't. It'll make you happy for a day, a week, or a month, and then you'll be miserable. If you're going to spend your life pursuing after more of something, change that to pursue after more of someone. Pursue more after Jesus. Pursue more Christ, not more stuff. If you're going to pursue better, pursue a better relationship with Jesus, not better stuff. And here's the thing. If you make the pursuit of possessions the goal of your life and not the pursuit of Christ, you will not only be miserable, but you will be useless. Did you hear me? That hurts a little bit, doesn't it? If you make the goal of your life the pursuit of possessions, not only will you be miserable, you will become useless for the kingdom. Those aren't my words. You can get mad at me for saying it, but really those are Jesus' words. Can I show you? Look at it in your Bible, verse 34. Jesus says, "Now salt is good, but if salt should lose its taste, how will it be made salty? It isn't fit." You got to read this. Look in your Bible, verse 35. If you make your goal the pursuit of possessions, if you don't renounce all of your possessions, renounce consumerism, then you become like salt that isn't made salty. Verse 35, Jesus says that salt isn't fit to throw out on the ground. And do you see what he says next? That salt isn't even fit to throw on the manure pile. Just throw it out. And then Jesus gives us a stark warning. Let anyone who has ears listen. I don't know about you, but I don't want to spend my life chasing after counterfeits. I don't want to spend my life chasing after the best and the brightest or the better. I don't want to spend my life in the pursuit of possessions only to become worthless for the kingdom. If I'm going to burn out, I want to burn out for the gospel. If I'm going to pursue after, I'm going to pursue after Jesus. If I'm going to want better, I want a better relationship with Jesus. Listen, here's the question. It's the title of our sermon. The question that Jesus is asking through these 10 verses. Have you considered the cost? Can you afford to follow Jesus? Can you afford not to follow Jesus? You need to know, following him is costly. But my hope is that you can say what the Apostle Paul said. Bob read it earlier. That he considered all things rubbish, trash, garbage, compared to the greatness of knowing Christ Jesus, my Savior. I pray you can say that. I pray you can lay down your hopes and your plans and your dreams to follow Jesus. I pray you can lay down your pursuit of possessions and pick up your cross and pursue after Jesus with all you have. Hear me, if you don't know Jesus, then this is a good message for you to hear. Consider the cost. Salvation is free. Jesus said all you got to do is admit to God you've sinned. Believe that Jesus is who the Bible says he is, that he lived a sinless life, died on the cross, and rose from the dead 3 days later, defeating death and sin for us. And then confess him as your Savior. And the Bible says in the book of Romans, if you believe in your heart that God raised him from the dead and confess with your mouth Jesus is Lord, you will be saved. But before you do that, you need to count the cost. You need to understand that following him is costly. And if you're all in, then you bow the knee to Christ. And you get baptized next week. And you begin a lifelong pursuit of following him for his glory, accomplishing his will, accomplishing his purpose for your life. What if Jesus asked you to do something crazy? Like seriously, consider this question. What if Jesus asked you to pack up everything you had, go join the International Mission Board, the IMB, and move to a place like China? Would you go? Can I tell you about a guy named Albert Schweitzer? In the early 1900s, he was like a legend. I mean, this dude was brilliant. He was like the president. He wasn't called the president. It's a different name in Europe. But he was like the head of a highly respected school in Europe. He was going places. I mean, the dude could preach. The dude could teach. Super well respected. He decided to go to med school. He graduated with his MD. You know what he did next? Took his wife, packed up, moved to the Congo. And while he was there, he started performing surgeries on the people in Congo who needed them in a hen house. Like, his surgery room became a hen house. And the world mocked him. Why would you do that? Why would you go live among the Congolese? Why would you do that? You had the world at your fingertips. You want to know why he did it? Because he comprehended lordship. Because Jesus told him to go. Would you be willing to do the same? Would you be willing to lay everything down for Christ? Listen, if you are, you need to do two things. If you're willing to follow him as Lord, you need to do two things. Number one, you need to open up your Bible and learn as much about Jesus as you possibly can. And then number two, you need to open up your mouth and tell as many people as possible about Jesus as you possibly can. Open up your Bible and learn about Jesus. Open up your mouth and tell them about Jesus. We need to be spending the rest of our lives doing this. If we believe that hell awaits the unbeliever, we need to spend the rest of our lives devoted to sharing the gospel with as many people as we possibly can, which means we need to learn the gospel. Operation Andrew is a good way to start, by the way. Write down those names, pray for them every day, have that gospel conversation, call me, I'll share Christ with them. You need to commit to doing those two things. Open up your Bible, learn about Jesus, open up your mouth, and tell the world about Jesus. I pray you say yes. I pray that if you don't know Jesus, today's the day you meet him. And I pray for all of us that we can truly comprehend lordship, that we can truly count the cost, and that we can confront those counterfeits in our life and spend the rest of our lives serving Jesus, not just coming to church, but serving Jesus. To God be the glory, and all God's people said, amen. Let's pray. Father, grateful for the day, grateful for your word, grateful that you use it to speak to us. Would you move in a mighty way? Would you save the lost? Would you glorify yourself? Would you edify the saints? Father, if there's men and women or teenagers in the room, children in the room who need to make a decision about you, place their faith in you and be saved, I pray you would help them to do that. If there's men and women, children, teenagers in the room who need to commit to following you as Lord, I pray you would help them to do that. I pray, Father, for every single decision that's made, that it would bring you glory and bring us closer to you. We pray it in Jesus' name. Amen.
1: Let's stand together.

0: Must have slipped out. Pray for the Rafferty family. It is at Cater's, Brent. Noon tomorrow, visitation 10 to noon. Pray for Bart and Sherry. And Brenda passed away a couple of days ago, about a week and a half ago now. Also, keep Shonda Mosley in your prayers. Got an update with Kendall's permission to share with you. Some of you may not be aware. It's been a rough week for the Mosley family. Shonda, of course, is Josh's mama. Here's what Kendall wrote. He said, "We are not completely out of the woods yet, but we've made a lot of progress since Thursday. Shonda was brought to the ER on Wednesday evening with a high heart rate, fever, and chills. She was admitted to the cardiac ICU. She quickly declined on Thursday afternoon with a series of events that caused her to be incubated, that's put on the ventilator. Improvement started Friday, allowing the vent to be removed. By Saturday afternoon, her heart rate and blood pressure have stabilized, but she's still in the ICU. Thank you for all the prayers and your continued prayers." So keep praying for Shonda. Keep praying for Kendall. Long road ahead of them for sure. Keep them in your prayers. Let me bring up Cameron. Cameron, come on up, man. Cameron's going to sing for us. Cameron, this is your baptism certificate, brother. It just says that this certifies that Cameron Baker was baptized in the name of the Father, Son, and Holy Spirit on June 7th at First Baptist Moberly. We're so excited for you, man. So excited to see how the Lord uses you and grows you in the faith. Would you give the Lord a hand for what he's done in Cameron's life?
1: Thank you.
0: You bet. Josh and Morgan, come on up. You can stand right here if you'd like in front of me. Morgan's going to rap for us. She's not going to sing. She's going to do a rap song. Morgan's really nervous. She didn't like being in front of people, and she probably hates that I told you that. Anyways, everybody stare at Morgan. Keep staring at her. Hey, we're so glad the Lord's brought you all to First Baptist Church. They are officially becoming members today. They came up, and I said, "Are you sure you're ready to be a member here?" And then I said, "I guess you ain't got much of a choice, do you?" So they're officially becoming members. Here's what we're going to do. If you're in favor of Josh and Morgan becoming a member at First Baptist Church, would you shout amen?
2: Amen.
0: Anybody opposed? Hey, there you go. Unanimous. Well done. Hey, thank you for those of you who brought things for their pounding. I did see when you go by, you'll see the table. There's a little bottle of Tylenol. And on that Tylenol, it says, this is for Josh when he has to deal with Brian. So they love you, man. They're already looking out for you. Thank you for bringing all of those things and blessing them. If you forgot to bring yours, that's okay. Bring it next week. We just want to bless you guys and so grateful to the Lord that he's brought you here and can't wait to see how he uses you. Here's what I'm going to ask you to do, Cameron. I know this might embarrass you, man, but I'm going to ask you to stand right up here. And as you leave, if you would shake the hand of Josh and Morgan and Cameron, and your family can come. 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Thank you again for listening. I hope that you have a great and God-glorifying day. God bless you. 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
1: NBC News Radio, I'm Lisa Carton. President Trump is not ruling out government payments to January 6 rioters. Trump defended his administration's so-called anti-weaponization fund, calling it a great idea on NBC's Meet the Press.
2: If it was up to me, I'd pay them the kind of money that they deserve. People have been destroyed. Lives have been destroyed.
1: President Trump was asked if anyone who attacked officers during the January 6th Capitol riot should get money.
2: I wouldn't be inclined to say so, but I have to see it.
1: His comments come after Acting Attorney General Todd Blanche told lawmakers the administration is not moving forward with the fund. The Justice Department has also said it will abide by a court ruling that temporarily paused the fund. American forces have downed two more Iranian attack drones over the Strait of Hormuz. U.S. Central Command posted on X this morning that the drones were threatening international maritime traffic in the critical Middle East waterway. CENTCOM said in the post, American forces remain postured and ready to continue defending against Iranian aggression. Iran is accusing the U.S. of violating its ceasefire by attacking the drones. A manhunt is underway in Ohio after gunmen shot 12 people at an outdoor festival in Toledo. Jim Forbes has details.
3: Authorities in Toledo say a dozen people ranging in age from 14 to 61 were injured in Saturday's shooting at an annual festival, and two of the victims are in critical condition. Police believe the gunmen were likely shooting at each other and have not yet been identified. The Old West End Festival is an annual tradition in Toledo and features live music, food markets, children's events.
1: 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Storms are expected to intensify this afternoon in Wyoming, Montana, South, and North Dakota. 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
1: Fast food chain McDonald's is starting to use AI in its drive-thru. Restaurant Business Magazine claims the fast food giant is testing a new AI order-taking system called Arch IQ at 5 locations across the U.S. The initiative is part of the company's new brand strategy called McDonald's Next, which it unveiled last week. An X account for McDonald's said this week that Google is part of the new project. Ahead of the first FIFA World Cup game in Southern California Friday, thousands of workers could walk off the job.
5: No one would get fed. No food, no any kind of hospitality, no food, no drink, no smiley faces, no good camaraderie.
1: Yolanda Fierro is one of about 2,000 hospitality workers at SoFi Stadium who voted Friday night to authorize a strike. They say they want more money, along with a promise that ICE agents won't be involved in the World Cup security. ICE is expected to provide security support, but has promised it won't be doing immigration enforcement during the event. Contract talks are supposed to continue Monday. Game 3 of the NBA Finals between the Knicks and the Spurs at Madison Square Garden is shaping up to be one of the most expensive tickets in American sports history, and President Trump will be in attendance. More from Jonathan O'Halloran.
6: The Garden is warning fans to prepare for TSA levels of security due to President Trump's attendance. They say to get to the arena at least 2 hours early and that no bags will be allowed. In the meantime, with the Knicks up 2-0 in the series, Game 3 is one of the most expensive sporting events in history, with the average ticket price topping $9,000. Courtside is up to $100,000. The Knicks are looking to secure a 3-0 lead in the best of 7 series on Monday night. Off at 8:30.
1: The horror comedy Scary Movie is on track to set a franchise record. The Wayans Brothers parody is expected to make $56 million over the weekend. Lisa Carton, NBC News Radio.
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0: Here's a look at your forecast. Cloudy skies with a few peaks of sun this afternoon, with thunderstorms likely. Daytime highs approaching 84. Thunderstorms likely tonight. Lows dip down to about 67. Mainly cloudy skies expected. Mainly cloudy skies expected tomorrow. Slight chance of thunderstorms, 85. Dry with temperatures a bit above average Tuesday and Wednesday, and highs from the upper 80s to the low 90s. I'm staff meteorologist Paul Trombley. Currently, it's 72 degrees.
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0: Ken Davis, Lauren Talley, and there's Gene McDonald,
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0: And of course, Bill Gaither. 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
1: Vocal band! From the New Testament. Wonderful story. Jesus.
0: Yeah.
1: Gave me water. Listen.
2: Jesus.

0: Oh, here we go. It's that moment you've been waiting for.
1: Oh. I've been waiting.
0: Praise the Lord.
2: There have been some waiting for it.
0: Well, it is time for the word of the day. And anybody who may know this word, feel free to ring in. Your little bell there is in front of you. Okay, so the word here, you know it, you love it, you will learn it, you will use it. It is apotheosis. Apotheosis.
3: Apotheosis.
4: Yeah. I think I got it.
1: There's a surprise.
5: Apotheosis is the brand name of the newest rage in face creams. It purifies, it firms, it hydrates, it dehydrates.
4: Oh, perfect.
5: Moisturizes, it nourishes, replenishes, and costs an absolute fortune.
4: Yes. Oh.
5: Your face will have a radiant glow when you give up your 401k to get it.
4: Yes.
5: Admittedly, the ingredients of apotheosis are a bit peculiar. It contains bee venom, snail mucus, fish scales, charcoal, and corn syrup.
4: Now,
5: this unusual product has taken Europe by storm. No more Botox. No Botox. It's out the window. No more chemical peels. Sure. No more having to import oil from the island of Olay.
4: Well, that's good.
5: You don't have to have a face like Moses when you can try a little dab of apotheosis.
4: Oh.
0: Pre-smote or post-smote?
1: I can't say that that was wrong, but I can give you an alternate definition.
5: Okay.
1: How about this? The perfect form or example of something, or here's another, the highest or best part of something. Uh-huh. It can also mean elevation to divine status, which, you know, if your face looked good enough, who knows? Deification.
4: Sure.
1: Some, here's a, in a sentence, right? Some consider, however, ironically, French fries to be the apotheosis of U.S. cuisine.
4: Well,
1: what do you, does that make any sense to you at all?
5: No. Better too.
1: I really like yours better.
4: I'm going to rush right out to Nordstrom and get some for my wife.
1: I try not to be a wet blanket there, Kevin, but
5: thank you so much.
1: I just got to straighten it out.
5: Yeah. Here are the Browns on Homecoming Radio.

0: Hi, I'm Sandy Patty. Hey, Daniel, what time is it?
1: Time now for advice on handling an awkward social situation. It's lunch among friends. Seated here are Tori, Lauren, Gordon, Kevin, Ken, Gene, and Bill. Everyone was enjoying their appetizers when suddenly a sight of awkwardness was served.
2: Oh, isn't this good? This is Rice Krispies and bib lettuce.
3: Ooh, oh, wow.
4: Yeah. I love it.
5: Hey, Ken, this peanut butter pie is amazing. You got to try it.
6: I'm allergic to peanuts.
5: Oh, just come on. Just a little bit won't hurt anything.
7: What?
1: What we have just witnessed is a faux pas. When it comes to dietary restrictions, you shouldn't pretend to know more than the person allergic. How will our homecoming friends respond? Will anyone rescue Ken?
2: No.
1: And poor Lauren, we don't want her to feel bad.
8: Don't worry, Ken, I got a stomach pump in the car. I'll head out.
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7: I think Lauren was trying to kill him.
1: And that's another way that friendship is salvaged. 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
8: Hey, that's Gordon Moat. That's you, baby.
10: That's me.
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1: Vocal band.
10: That's this us. Now, y'all hush.

0: It's a fun one.
1: Who was playing the piano on that one, Gordon? That was awfully good stuff.
0: Well, I'm not sure. It's whoever we could find. Short notice.
1: I probably was not available that day.
2: I'm sure that's it.
0: Oh, you were available. We just didn't call you.
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0: 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Like Brendan, Virginia Beach, Virginia, I enjoy your humor. It makes mornings happier. I'm listening to Joy FM. Thank you, Brenda.
1: That's great. This one says, your show helps me in ways you can't imagine. I sing your songs in my church all the time. They can never get enough. Keep doing what you're doing. You are my inspiration. That's from John.
2: Patricia says, I'm an avid listener. The scripture says, a merry heart does good like a medicine. If that's true, my heart's doing double time all day long. And it's your fault. I love you people. Keep up the good work. Thanks.
3: I am over the road trucker. I'm so glad I got that out. Over the road. I cover at least 200 miles every day with you people. You keep me happy, grateful, and thankful. Please keep doing it. We need you, Bubba.
2: Bubba.
3: 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Kevin, I do that so well now.
2: You do. That's impressive. Radio. He's technologically challenged. You know? We got him an iPad. You know what that is, right? He kept it 2 weeks and traded it in on a heating pad. So that's what it is.
3: My daughter, Suzanne, wrote this song. I know how to say thank you. Listen.

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0: The following is a paid program. The content has been provided by Zion Lutheran Church in Moberly and Emmanuel Lutheran Church in Salisbury. 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
3: The text for this sermon comes from the Gospel of John, the 21st chapter, verses 1 through 19. After this, Jesus revealed himself again to the disciples by the Sea of Tiberias, and he revealed himself in this way. Simon Peter, Thomas, called the twin, Nathanael of Cana in Galilee, the sons of Zebedee, and two other of his disciples were together. Simon Peter said to them, "I'm going fishing." They said to him, "We will go with you." They went out and got into the boat, but that night they caught nothing. Just as day was breaking, Jesus stood on the shore. Yet the disciples did not know it was Jesus. Jesus said to them, "Children, do you have any fish?" They answered him, "No." He said to them, "Cast the net on the right side of the boat, and you will find some." So they cast it, and now they were not able to haul it in because of the quantity of fish. That disciple whom Jesus loved, therefore, said to Peter, "It is the Lord." When Simon Peter heard that it was the Lord, he put on his outer garment, for he was stripped for work, and threw himself into the sea. The other disciples came in the boat, dragging the net full of fish, for they were not far from land, but about 100 yards off. When they got out on land, they saw a charcoal fire in place with fish laid on it and bread. Jesus said to them, "Bring some of the fish you have just caught." So Simon Peter went aboard and hauled the net ashore, full of large fish, 153 of them. And although there were so many, the net was not torn. Jesus said to them, "Come and have breakfast." Now, none of the disciples dared ask him, "Who are you?" They knew it was the Lord. Jesus came and took the bread and gave it to them, and so with the fish. This was now the third time that Jesus was revealed to the disciples after he was raised from the dead. When they had finished breakfast, Jesus said to Simon Peter, "Simon, son of John, do you love me more than these?" He said to him, "Yes, Lord, you know that I love you." He said to him, "Feed my lambs." He said to him a second time, "Simon, son of John, do you love me?" He said to him, "Yes, Lord, you know that I love you." He said to him, "Tend my sheep." He said to him a third time, "Simon, son of John, do you love me?" Peter was grieved because he had said to him the third time, "Do you love me?" And he said to him, "Lord, you know everything. You know that I love you." Jesus said to him, "Feed my sheep. Truly, truly, I say to you, when you were young, you used to dress yourself and walk wherever you wanted. But when you are old, you will stretch out your hands and another will dress you and carry you where you do not want to go." This he said to show by what kind of death he was to glorify God. And after saying this, he said to him, "Follow me." This might sound obvious, but unless you're a trained spy or a ninja, it's easier to hide in the dark than in the daylight. What's a little less obvious is that as much as this is a good strategy for hide and seek, it's just as good for dealing with our sins and spiritual weaknesses. Keep them to ourselves, we think. Don't let anyone else see. Indeed, bringing them into the light is perhaps one of the most difficult parts of the Christian life. Our pride makes us afraid, and so, like the first humans, we hide. In one of the scenes before our text today, Jesus was arrested by a band of soldiers and religious officials. After his arrest, Peter pretended not to know him. He denied his connection to Jesus 3 times. He was afraid. An angry mob had been stirred up during Jesus' trial. What if that angry mob came after him? You never know when they might, after all. Now, it's likely that members of the very mob that shouted for Jesus to be crucified had welcomed him with open arms and ambitious dreams just days earlier, shouting, "Hosanna!" as he entered Jerusalem on a donkey. Vibe shifts can happen quickly. One day, you're a part of the movement. The next, you're canceled. Peter was afraid and didn't want to risk his life. Betrayal is perhaps the worst of all relational experiences. Good relationships, true friendships, healthy marriages, even whole societies are held together by the glue that is trust. Trust requires time, investment, testing. Betrayal takes mere moments. Sustaining relationships require intentional work over long durations. Breaking them can occur in an instant. Accused about being one of Jesus' followers, Peter was forced to address the accusation. You can imagine the nervous moments between being accused and finally his response of denial. I do not know him. 3 times, Peter denied knowing Jesus as he fearfully maneuvered amongst the crowds in the hours following the Last Supper. He had been trying both to keep an eye on the proceedings concerning Jesus, all while also trying to remain unnoticed by those who might recognize him. But he failed. His attempts at hiding in plain sight were foiled. Then the rooster crowed, and Jesus' words that had predicted Peter's denials suddenly came rushing in like an avalanche upon his conscience. We've all been there when our conscience came calling, especially as children. Caught red-handed, the facts in favor of the accuser, only for us to deny the truth about our wrongness. The voice of our conscience sometimes takes the form of our parents' or grandparents' voice. Perhaps in realizing his betrayal, Peter's conscience sounded like the voice of his friend, Jesus. Peter carried the guilt and shame from these moments into the next few weeks. When Jesus showed up to those gathering behind locked doors in an upper room, you have to wonder if Peter was a little nervous. Would Jesus confront him? Would this be his comeuppance? But Jesus didn't challenge Peter that day. Instead, he told all of his gathered disciples, "Peace be with you." Jesus is gentle when he finally confronts Peter that morning on the Galilee seashore just after the miraculous catch of fish. He doesn't come right out and name what Peter has done. He knows that Peter knows. So he simply asks him 3 times, "Do you love me?" And Peter responds affirmatively 3 times, "Yes, Lord, you know I love you." Then, gently, ever so gently, Jesus responds to Peter, not just with forgiveness, but with restoration to the calling he laid on Peter's life when he said to him, "You are Peter, and on this rock I will build my church." Indeed, Peter would go on to be that very rock, building the church by proclaiming the gospel, first with the Jews and then later with Gentiles. His first sermon, which is recorded in Acts 2, is a testimony to what can happen to a restored life. Forgiveness for Peter wasn't a reset switch. Jesus didn't somehow erase his past betrayal. The same Peter who betrayed his Lord called upon those who shouted, "Crucify him!" to repent for killing the very one under whose feet God had now put all authority on heaven and earth. He could call upon them to repent, believe, and be baptized only because he first experienced that same redemption, a redemption he offered to that Pentecost crowd in Jesus' name. Through his message, another vibe shift happened. Those who heard the message, the same ones who welcomed Jesus on Palm Sunday, who then shouted, "Crucify him!" later that week, now at Pentecost, asked Peter what they could do to be saved. He told them, "Repent and be baptized, every one of you, for this promise is for you and your children." And moved by the Holy Spirit, many of them did. Roughly 3,000 souls were added to the kingdom that day. This was the very beginning of the early church, whose saving message of Jesus has been passed down to us today. It all started with Peter. Peter had been restored, and so he could offer restoration in Jesus' name to others. What does restoration, like Peter experienced, feel like? The writer David Brooks tells a story saying, "Perhaps you know the story that is sometimes told of Jenny Jerome, who later became Winston Churchill's mother. It's said that when she was young, she dined with the British statesman William Gladstone and left thinking that he was the cleverest person in England. Later, she dined with Gladstone's great rival, Benjamin Disraeli, and left that dinner thinking she was the cleverest person in England." David Brooks concludes, "It's nice to be like Gladstone, but it's better to be like Disraeli." Brooks calls someone like Disraeli an illuminator. Illuminators, he says, have a persistent curiosity about other people. They have been trained or have trained themselves in the craft of understanding others. They know what to look for and how to ask the right questions at the right time. They shine the brightness of their care on people and make them feel bigger, deeper, respected, lit up. Jesus is an illuminator. Indeed, he is the very light of the world who banishes every form of darkness. As an illuminator, Jesus sees us fully, and he sees so much more of us than we actually notice or sometimes want to be seen. We often project versions of ourselves that we think people will like. We hide versions of ourselves that we think are weird or, most especially, that we're ashamed of. Frankly, we often pretend that no such parts of us exist. All of this because we have a deep fear of rejection. When the light of Jesus appears, we know the truth about us cannot remain hidden. But that doesn't mean we don't still try to conceal it. We too have betrayed our Lord. We've done so 1,000 times. As with Peter, Jesus confronts us all gently, asking us along with him, "Do you love me?" Our answers might range from confident and forthright to hesitant, fearful, and filled with shame or doubt. We might find ourselves mimicking Peter's words, assuming there's only one right answer to give to the Lord of the universe. "Of course I love you." Or we might be hesitant. "I want to love you, but I'm obviously not doing a very good job." Or perhaps we respond saying, "Of course, Lord. I want to love you, but I don't know how. I don't know if my faith is strong enough. In fact, I don't really know if you're there at all." With as much gentleness as he confronts us, Jesus also gently responds to all of us who fall along the range of these answers. He restores us, however lowly we all are, to the ongoing role of servants in his kingdom, receivers of his good work in us that we're called constantly to be witnesses of before others. It's through us that people might meet this same Jesus, just as they did through Peter on Pentecost. And while none of us might feel worthy of the task, knowing that our betrayals of Jesus are a daily struggle, the truth of our restoration is, as St. Paul says in his first letter to the Corinthians, God chose what is low and despised in the world, even things that are not, to bring to nothing things that are, so that no human being might boast in the presence of God. And because of him, you are in Christ Jesus, who became to us wisdom from God, righteousness and sanctification and redemption, so that, as it is written, let the one who boasts, boast in the Lord. Jesus is an illuminator. He has gently restored us all, and now he sends us, his restored ones, out into the world where others try to hide from him. We are the vessels who carry the light of his restorative, forgiving goodness. May they meet this Jesus in us. God grants this to us because of his Son. Amen.
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0: Jesus' words to Peter and to us. 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
1: Thank you, Mark. Today, I get to visit with Dr. Chad Lekees, who is our guest preacher today, whom you just heard. Thanks for sticking around to talk with us, Chad.
2: Oh, happy to be here, Mike.
1: So, Chad, your sermon brought up a memory for me, specifically the text that you were talking about. Last November, I was doing a prayer retreat, and part of the retreat, I was walking on a hiking path about a half an hour south of St. Louis, and I was practicing listening for God's voice, you know, whatever that means. Lord, what do you want me to do next? Kind of looking forward into the next season. The verse which I had not read in more than a year, that came to mind, it felt like Jesus was speaking to me, was this one from John 21, feed my sheep. And it was a very powerful confirmation of just keep doing what I've trained you to do, kind of like what Jesus said to Peter. And then 5 minutes later, I round the corner on this path, and I'm like waiting, like maybe I'm going to see an angel or something who's going to be standing there with a sword of fire and confirm this for me. But instead, there was a young man, probably in his 30s, who was sitting on the hiking trail with his dogs, struck up a conversation with him and told him I was out here on a prayer retreat and asked him if there was anything I could pray for him about. And he shared a deep burden with me. You know, it's a complete stranger, just met him, and with something going on in his family. I just said, okay, I'll pray for you on the rest of my walk. But again, just the way God works is pretty amazing sometimes, the way he confirms us. So do you have any kind of confirmation that, yes, Chad, just keep doing what I trained you to do, feed my sheep?
2: I get it when, you know, I'm out presenting for LHM and so on. It's a fulfilling thing for me to do. I think God made me to be a teacher and a presenter. When you asked me to come and do the Lutheran Hour sermon again, that's God speaking through you. That, you know, what I have to offer and the way I think about things and come at things is something that he wants to use for other people. I used to be an unbeliever. And I wanted God to speak in an audible voice too, or write it on the wall, yeah. Something extraordinary. I was just introduced to Jesus through people. That's something that always sticks out to me, and that part of my story kind of always is coming through whatever work I'm doing, whether it's a sermon or presentations or just one-on-one sort of stuff, right? I think God has chosen the most mundane way of getting the gospel out, and that's using all of us, frail, feeble, weak, fickle creatures, to spread his word and share his good news. And every single listener who knows Jesus met him through somebody else, mm-hmm. same as me, same as you, right? And that's just how the kingdom continues and how it grows. I'm part of that. That's a really moving thing for me to just constantly remember.
1: We love to talk about nuts and bolts of how to do this. And we have this resource called the Spiritual Conversation Curve that you can find online at lhm.org. But how is that method or model of having a spiritual conversation a way of putting into practice what Jesus is calling us to do, to take care of his sheep, to be the kind of people through whom others can meet him?
2: It's this really interesting research-based tool that's simple. It takes for granted that God has made us as people who know how to have friendships and build relationships of trust. It takes for granted that we are people who have the God-given gift of empathy and the ability to discern and understand another person. And it simply says you need to take every relationship that you have with somebody and treat it in a concrete way. It's a unique situation. And gospel proclamation has to be woven into the story of that person's life, their experience, their background, where they might be coming from. And we simply talk about that as someone's spiritual posture, right? You might meet someone who's at a certain time in life unreceptive to the gospel, but over that period of time, you're trying to build a relationship with them, gain a hearing, you're praying for that particular thing, that you would simply be able to become a trusted friend through whom at some point the Spirit may work and move you to share Jesus with them. And who knows? God may work through that relationship and you may see them come around to be someone that we would call receptive, who's willing to hear about Jesus, hear about the church, hear about the Bible, but even more, maybe willing to hear how Jesus is for them. his actual good news for them. Those are important, but that next step of how he's also for them is a critical turning point in sharing the gospel. And then you might be

0: considering, you know, becoming a part of the church, really following Jesus, and the Spirit is moving and motivating them in that way, they may have questions. And you want to guide them toward faith, and you want to answer them well. You want to help them understand the costs and benefits of following Jesus, right? He calls us to die to ourselves, but he offers us this gift of being part of this great grand story of God's redemption of the world, his care for all creation and our callings and vocations. And those are ways of talking about those things. There's prayer that's all along the way, and we just try to help people understand that being able to share Jesus isn't something where you've got to close the deal at the end of the conversation. It isn't about being a real estate agent and setting up an adult baptism in next Sunday's church service, or getting somebody enrolled in the new membership class that's happening at your congregation. The goal is to serve as the Spirit calls you in that particular moment in a person's life, and to be able to respond well. We're just trying to help you discern when those moments might be through the tool, and then equip you to act in ways that fit those moments and that are prayerfully supported.
1: Thank you so much for joining us today.
0: Thanks for having me, Mike.
1: Chad, would you lead us in saying the Lord's Prayer?
0: Of course. Our Father, who art in heaven, hallowed be thy name. Thy kingdom come, thy will be done, on earth as it is in heaven. Give us this day our daily bread. Forgive us our trespasses, as we forgive those who trespass against us. And lead us not into temptation, but deliver us from evil. For thine is the kingdom, and the power, and the glory, forever and ever. Amen.
1: And receive the Lord's blessing. The Lord bless you and keep you. The Lord make his face shine on you and be gracious to you. The Lord look upon you with his favor and give you peace. Amen.
2: 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I'm Mark Eicher. 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

0: This has been the Lutheran Hour. This program is brought to you on Quix by Salem Lutheran Church of Forest Green, Zion Lutheran Church of Moberly, Emmanuel Lutheran Church of Salisbury, and by the many friends and supporters of the Lutheran Hour in this area.
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6: We're not going to be there.
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7: Joining me for insight and analysis are NBC News National Security Managing Editor Carol Lee, Mark Short, former Director of Legislative Affairs for President Trump, and Ashley Etienne, former Communications Director to Vice President Harris. Welcome to Sunday. It's Meet the Press.
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0: News in Washington, the longest-running show in television history. 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
1: Good Sunday morning. Today marks 100 days since the United States launched the first strikes against Iran. Midterm pressures are growing, with no clear end to the war in sight. On Friday, President Trump took his case to rural voters in Chippewa Falls, Wisconsin. At the invitation of the White House, we joined him at Custer Farms and had a wide-ranging interview that was unfortunately interrupted multiple times by the stormy weather overhead. President Trump, welcome back to Meet the Press.
2: Thank you.
1: Thank you so much for being here. We are going to talk about your visit, why you're here in Wisconsin, but I'd like to start off by talking about the major issue that you are focused on every day, which is Iran. Mm-hmm. Sunday will mark 100 days since the first strikes. Your Secretary of State, Marco Rubio, said that the war had concluded. And yet just this week, Iran attacked U.S. allies in the region, calling it retaliation for a set of U.S. airstrikes. Is the United States at war with Iran?
2: Well, they've been largely decapitated, and I call it a military exercise because people would rather have it called that. It's not a big war for us. It's not. We're the most powerful military in the world. I built it, frankly. I built it in my first 4 years, and I'm using it a little bit in my second 4 years. Their Navy is gone. Their Air Force is gone. Their anti-aircraft is gone. They might have built it up a little bit over the last 4 weeks of during this little ceasefire that we did at the request of some very good people, very, very fine people from, actually from numerous places, as you know. You know, there are a lot of people involved, but from Pakistan in particular, the Field Marshal and the Prime Minister. And we're very close to having a deal, and if we don't have a deal, we'll do it one way or the other. Either way, we win.
1: I do want to talk about the terms of any potential deal in just a moment, but let me just follow up with you. You did post on social media just this week, my final negotiations to end the war with the Islamic Republic of Iran. There is a naval blockade in place, which technically is an act of war under international law. So is this a war as long as there's a naval blockade in place?
2: Well, we have a blockade. It's been extremely effective. And the reason we have it is they try to blockade, and now we blockaded them. And as you know, they're losing $400 to $500 million a day. It's not sustainable for them. They have an economy that's shot in addition to everything else. Their leaders are gone. Their generals are gone. Their first tier and second tier are gone. Much of their third tier is gone. But they put up a blockade, and so we blockaded them, and we have the ultimate blockade. I don't consider that a war, but if you want to define it as such, I guess you can.
1: Well, how do you define it?
2: I don't define it at all. I don't think about it. I just do what I have to do.
1: But if you're not specifically calling it a war, would you consider sending some of the troops who are stationed there, who were sent because of Operation Epic Fury there, home? No, would you consider sending them home if it's not technically a war?
2: We don't need as many troops. I think it's just like it's on the to err on the side of caution. We have a lot of people there. They're very safe. You know, if you think we beat Venezuela, we lost nobody. We took over the whole country. We lost nobody. We have a great relationship, by the way, with Venezuela. And Venezuela is doing very well, but we lost nobody. We've lost 13 people here, and that's a lot. 13 people too many. But if you look at Vietnam, where hundreds of thousands of people were killed, if you look at any one of the last 7 or 8 wars where many, many people were killed, we lost 13. And again, 13 is too many. I don't want to lose any, but 13 is less than anybody's ever even envisioned. I think we're doing a great job.
1: But so are you saying you would consider sending some of the troops home, sir? Some of the 50,000 troops who were sent there as a part of Operation Epic Fury?
2: I would say this. It costs us very little to keep them there. I don't consider them in danger. We have the best defense anyone's ever seen. We have the best offense anyone's ever seen. So I don't consider it danger. I would say it would be foolhardy to do that because maybe we may use them. It's unlikely, but I think we'll keep them there until such time as we have a completion. And when we have a completion, you will see things like you've never seen. The oil will go down. The stock market already, as you know, it's hit an all-time high. Even in the midst of it, it hit all-time highs. We had 73 all-time highs in a short period of time that I've been in office, which is a record, by the way. And, you know, we're doing very well. But the main thing is we cannot let Iran have a nuclear weapon. Can't do it.
1: What is
2: and we won't do it.
1: Yeah, you just referenced the 13 Americans who were killed. And I want to know what your red line is. What would trigger you to restart military action? Would it be Iran killing more American citizens?
2: Well, certainly that would be something that I would think about very seriously. But my red line would be if I think I wasn't going to make a deal or if I wasn't going to make a deal fast enough. So we're having very good negotiations with the people that are leading the country now. It's the third group that we've been dealing with. And they are different. And you could say it's regime change, actually, because these are very different people. I find them to be more rational, very smart.
1: Who is that? Who's leading the country?
2: Well, I don't want to go into names, but you know who they are. I mean, they're leaders. They're respected. Respected by the people that have to respect them. They are calling the shots. We know that because we see it through various tests that we've given. It's a little bit strange because you have leaders that have been there for a long time and they get wiped out. Then you have leaders that you also know, the second tier, and they get wiped out. All of a sudden we're dealing with different people. But no, I think that we'll either have something done fairly quickly or we'll finish it out militarily.
1: Are you talking about the son of the Supreme
2: Leader? Well, he's a part of it, yes.
1: He has not been seen in public. What is his status? Have you talked to him directly?
2: I do believe they have great respect for him. I see it. I mean, they want to get his concurrence. They've said to me, they've said to others that they're looking for approval, and he is part of the approval process, absolutely.
1: Have you spoken to him directly? You said you want to meet with him.
2: No, I have not. I would if he'd like to, but I have not spoken to him directly.
1: Do you know where he is?
2: I will tell you.
1: How he is?
2: Yeah. They do pay homage to him. I would tell you if they didn't. They seem to, based on what I see, they seem to respect him a great deal.
1: Do you know where he is? Do you know how he is doing physically?
2: I don't want to say whether or not I know where he is, but there's a good probability that I do.
1: Is he inside Iran?
2: I'd rather not say that.
1: Okay, he is the son of the last Supreme Leader, who was obviously a hardliner. Is this younger Khomeini any better for the United States than his father was?
2: Younger? I think more rational, injured. He's pretty badly injured. So there's a certain bravery there. A lot of people, if they were injured that badly, they wouldn't be talking about, you know, how we're doing with the United States. They'd have other things on their mind. So there's a certain bravery there. But he is very seriously injured, yeah.
1: What is the status of talks exactly in this moment? How close are you to making a deal? Are we talking about days, weeks, months, Mr. President?
2: I think we're very close. We have a couple of points. They don't even seem like big points. They've conceded the fact that they will not have nuclear weapons. We had a clause in there that we will not develop nuclear weapons, and everybody was very happy with it except me. And I said, well, what happens if they not develop, but they go out and purchase? They acquire. I want to put the word, if they buy or purchase or acquire, you know, you've got to have that in there too, because that's not developing. So they don't have the right to develop or purchase, acquire, or buy.
1: Have they pushed back against that? Is that one of the sticking points?
2: A little bit, and then they didn't.
1: Okay. You have been saying for months, Mr. President, that Iran is begging to make a deal.
2: True.
1: They are so desperate to make a deal. Why haven't they made a deal with you yet?
2: Because it's a very hard thing for them. They've had great independence. They've dealt with very weak and ineffective leadership on behalf of the United States and other countries, frankly, that allowed them to get away with murder. And I think they can't believe they're in the situation where they've been virtually decapitated.
1: But if they're so desperate, Mr. President, why haven't they said yes to the terms you're proposing?
2: Because they're strong, they're proud. There are things they never thought they'd be doing that they're going to have to do. They've got no choice. And it takes a little while. You know, you're talking about 47 years of getting away with whatever they wanted. I mean, this should have been done long ago. This should have been done by other presidents or other countries. It doesn't have to be us, other countries. But they were very close to having a nuclear weapon twice. That was when I terminated the Iran nuclear deal, which was a path. That deal, the JCPOA, that deal was tantamount to giving them a nuclear weapon. It was a horrible deal given by Barack Obama and really penned by him. It was a horrible deal. It was, you know, it expired long ago. I terminated it. But had I not terminated it, it expired long ago. It was a short-term deal. It was a road to a nuclear weapon. They would have had a nuclear weapon 5 years ago.
1: But, Mr. President, I'm curious, because when you were campaigning, you said you would rip up the Iran nuclear deal, but negotiate a better deal.
2: Why didn't you
1: negotiate a better deal at the time? Because after it was ripped up, there weren't guardrails, and they escalated their production of enriched uranium.
2: Excuse me. It takes years to do these things. These people have been fighting for 47 years. They've been killing Americans. They've been taken off their legs and their arm, and their faces have been hurt so badly and so horribly. I'm moving very fast. I'm into 3 months. You know, Vietnam lasted 19 years. I'm into my third month, and all I do is say, whoa, when are you going to end? If I were a Democrat, nobody would be talking that way, but it doesn't matter to me. I've gotten so used to it. Look, we have totally destroyed their military. They have some missiles left. They have some drones left.
1: Do you know how many missiles?
2: Yes, exactly.
1: How many?
2: I don't want to tell you.
1: Can you give me a ballpark?
2: But they have some left. I know almost to the number. And we know where they are, too. And we know where their drones are. And we know where their drone factories are. Most of the drone factories have been knocked out. Most of the launching pads have been knocked out. And most of the missile manufacturing areas have been knocked out. But they still have capacity. They have some missiles. They have some drones. I would say, percentage-wise, maybe 21-22% of their missiles. It's a lot of missiles, but it's not what it was when we first attacked.
1: So you're saying they have 21-22% of their missiles left?
2: Correct, yes.
1: Okay. Let's talk about what specifically you are demanding as a part of this short-term deal. Will the United States agree to a deal with Iran that doesn't explicitly and immediately give up its nuclear enrichment program on the front end?
2: Well, you know, depending on when you say immediately, look, it is buried under mountains because our B-2s were incredible. The pilots of our B-2s were unbelievable. And it's buried. They can't get it. The only two countries that could take it that have the equipment to take, you have to understand, three mountains have fallen in on them, right? So you understand that because the fake news was going around saying, oh, maybe they didn't hit their target. 1 o'clock in the morning, pitch black, no moon, no nothing, and every one of those bombs went right down those chutes and blew up. They can't get it, no matter what. I mean, they can get it, I guess, with years of work. But the only two countries that can get it are us and China, because we're the only two with the equipment that's capable of doing that kind of work. And it would take weeks of digging. So the answer is, yeah, we're going to do it immediately. We're going to start looking very quickly, and we'll do it with them. If we make a deal, we'll
1: China.
2: Do it with them. No. We're going to do it with the Iranians. So if we make a deal, that means we'll be friendly. We'll do it with the Iranians. If we don't make a deal, we may do it, or we may just watch it. You know, we have cameras on it all over it. If anybody walked there, if you walked over there, I would be able to read your first name on your lapel. And these are cameras up in space. It's pretty amazing technology. Space Force. We have cameras all over the site. We know if anybody goes there. If anybody went there, any digging mechanism, any truck, any tractors, anything, anybody went there, we would know. We will take care of it. Is that wind or what?
1: Is that rain?
2: What is that?
3: Rain.
1: This would be the first of multiple interruptions due to the weather. Rain hitting the metal roof, making it difficult for both of us to hear each other. So as we're having this conversation, we can hear a little bit of rain.
2: No, a lot of rain.
1: A lot of rain. Let me try to get a clear understanding of how the United States would get the nuclear material out. You've called it nuclear dust.
2: Yeah.
1: Will you and would you be open to sending in U.S. forces to retrieve the nuclear stockpile?
2: So the official name is highly enriched uranium. And I call it nuclear dust because it seemed to be nice and everyone understands it better and it's sort of cute and people picked it up. But the way you do it is if we make a deal, now we're friendly, we'll all go together. It'll be our equipment. We'll take it out and destroy it, whether it's on site or whether we take it off site.
1: So that would require U.S. forces?
2: Well, that will require we will have a deal. We'll be friendly. In other words, we will have made a deal. And we will be at peace. And we will go with them or without them. But we won't have people shooting at us, okay? Now, if we don't make a deal, then we're going to take them out militarily very harshly. And we'll wait till we do that before we go, in which case we'll have safety either way.
1: Mr. President, I wonder, how long are you willing to give Iran to make a deal? How much longer? You've been talking for quite some time.
2: Well, you really haven't. You were in Vietnam for 19 years. You were in Iraq for many years. You were in Korea for many, many years. You were in all the, I won't even talk about World War II, because that was the big one, and we don't want to ever have that. But you were in all these different wars for many years with thousands and thousands of people killed. We've had 13 people killed, which I hate. We've had 13 people killed, and that includes two wars. That's Venezuela, and that's Iran.
1: But do you have a cutoff point in your head?
2: No, but you keep talking about speed. Kristen, you were in Vietnam for 19 years, and you tell me about 3 months. And in 3 months, I've demolished the Navy, the Air Force, anti-aircraft. They have no radar. They have no nothing. I demolished their leaders. Their leaders are gone.
1: Do you know where all of Iran's nuclear material is?
2: Yes.
1: Sir?
2: Yes.
1: Would you unfreeze any Iranian assets or lift any sanctions up front as a part of any
2: no.
1: deal? So that would come after.
2: Comes after, yeah.
1: If they
2: behave,
1: turned
2: if they
1: over
2: do
1: their
2: job,
1: nuclear
2: we start
1: enrichment
2: talking, yeah.
1: material.
2: Unlike Obama. Obama flew a Boeing 757, a plane I know very well. They took the seats out and they loaded it up with $1.7 billion in cash from the banks in Maryland and Virginia and D.C. They emptied out the banks and they gave them $1.7 in green and they gave them tens of billions of dollars, just kept giving them money, and it didn't work.
1: Would any, again,
2: that
1: Mr.
2: never works,
1: but
2: by
1: again,
2: the way.
1: Mr. President, you promised that you were going to negotiate a better deal. Do you wish you'd done it in your first term when you ripped it up at that, before you ripped
2: no,
1: up
2: they
1: the
2: weren't
1: deal?
2: Ready. No, this is much better. This is much better. If I would have done it in my first term, Israel wouldn't have been ready. Hear that sound? That sound of thunder, lightning,
1: is that
2: going to
1: interrupt, guys?
2: No.
1: Okay.
2: People will understand. We're in a farm.
1: That's true. Will any deal you make include the release of Americans who are being held by Iran?
2: Well, we talk about it, and we'll see. Nobody really has an accurate list of who they are, what they are, or if they're being held. But if they're, we've been talking about it. Nobody really has a list. You know that, right? You know, you're asking me about, nobody has a list.
1: But are you demanding a list? Are you demanding to know
2: no,
1: and saying they've got to come
2: home? No, you're supposed to give me the list. I mean, do you know people that we're talking about? If you give me the names, I'll do my best to get them
1: well,
2: out.
1: Well, I don't think that's been reported.
2: Huh?
1: I don't think it's all of the people who've been held.
2: All I'm saying is this.
1: No.
2: If you have a list of names, give them to me, and I will get them out.
1: But is
2: out.
1: It something you talk to them about?
2: We talk about people if they have them, but nobody knows who they are.
1: Mm.
2: Just like you don't know who they are.
1: You have openly said you've been frustrated by Israel's continued bombing of Lebanon. Are you and Prime Minister Netanyahu on the same page?
2: Yeah, we are. We get along very well. We've been great comrades. We did a very, very big number on a certain country that was nothing but trouble for 47 years. I disagree with him on a couple of things. I'd like to see Lebanon have a better life. I'd like to see a more surgical attack on Hezbollah. I think it should be more surgical. And we can help them with that, or we can recommend Syria. Syria is doing a very good job of cleaning up their act. They have a very good leader. They have a leader that's really done a good job in a short period of time, and he would love to help.
1: Are you demanding that Lebanon be a part of the short-term
2: no,
1: deal
2: no,
1: that
2: no,
1: you're
2: I'm not
1: negotiating?
2: At all. I'm not demanding.
1: Okay.
2: I think they'd like to see it, but I'm not demanding.
1: Okay. I wonder if we should... Let me just get a gut check here. Should we pause for 5 minutes and let this pass? I just want to be able to hear everything he said. The rain did not stop, but neither did our interview. When we come back, President Trump on his promise to never start a new war.
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1: I'd like to talk big picture now, Mr. President. One of your consistent campaign promises was no new wars, going all the way back to 2015. Did you break that promise to the American people?
2: No. I had to stop a country, very powerful, very dangerous country, from having a nuclear weapon, because they'd use it. They'd blow up the world, they'd blow up the Middle East, they'd blow up Israel, they'd come here, they'd blow up Europe. They're nuts, okay? They're crazy people. I deal with them, and very high-strung people, a little crazy, and get along with them. I like them, but you don't want to let them have a nuclear weapon. And I'm doing the world a service, but I'm doing our country a service. You know, it's America first. I'm doing our country a service. Nice rain.
1: It is raining hard. Okay.
2: But the answer is good. Let's just keep going.
1: Let's keep going.
2: Let's power through it, right?
1: Here, we paused nearly 5 minutes for the rain to pass and then picked up our conversation. So you're saying you didn't break your promise, and yet, Mr. President, in your first term, you held to that promise, and it was so fundamental to who you were as a candidate to a first-term president. What changed because you insisted no new wars?
2: First of all, I didn't guarantee no war. Why would I have built the strongest military in the world? I built our military. I inherited a terrible military. We had no equipment. We had nothing. I built a tremendous military. Biden gave a lot of it away, but it's still a relatively small portion compared to what I built.
1: But you said it over and over again, Mr. President.
2: Why would I build a military? Now, I didn't want to use this, but I'm doing you and everybody else a big favor. In the midst of the greatest stock market in history, in the midst of the most successful country, because as you know, in the last term, we were dead country, Kristen. I know you're a big liberal, we're a big progressive.
1: No, but I'm just a journalist.
2: We were a dead country. A year ago, a couple of years ago, we were a dead country. Now we have the hottest country anywhere in the world. And at the all-time hottest point, which is probably now, believe it or not, we've just had all brand new stock market records today. But at the hottest point in the history of our country, I took Scott, Howard, I took Pete, I took everybody into a room. I said, I have to do this country, this world, the Middle East, Israel, everybody a favor. You have Iran. They're going to have a nuclear weapon. Barack Hussein Obama signed the JCPOA. It was a horrible deal. Horrible deal. Listen to me. It was a horrible deal. It was a path to them getting a nuclear weapon. They were very close to having a nuclear weapon. I terminated the deal. Wait. Then I sent the B-2 bombers in about 9-10 months ago, and they totally obliterated the site, and I saved it. We had a choice. We could let them have a nuclear weapon, or we could go along and have some beautiful days. But they would have, it's a judgment. They would have used the nuclear weapon. And you know what? When people hear that whole scenario, when they hear me say Iran was going to have a nuclear weapon, and they're crazy, they say, you're doing the right thing. I don't think it's you'll do polls because they're all fake polls anyway, especially yours. But you do polls. I just won a big election. And the reason I won an election is people have confidence in me. I have good judgment. I had to make a judgment. Do I want to go along and have a country that's doing really well, but somebody is going to try and kill us? Or do I want to put out that horrible threat? And I did. I put it out. I put it out for many, many years. Now I'm going to put it out permanently. I'm going to do it either through negotiation, where we're very close to a deal, or I'm going to blow the hell out of them, to be honest with you. And it's going to be very easy for me to do. That's actually the easier path. So when you say I promised, I didn't promise anything. I don't like these endless wars. This is not an endless war. We've been doing this for 3 months. Much of it has been under the form, a pretty good form of ceasefire. The blockade has been amazing. Our Navy is amazing. Our military is the best in the world. Hey, we took over a very powerful country, Venezuela, a lot of soldiers, big, strong military. We took over Venezuela in a matter of minutes. We destroyed the capability of Iran in a matter of days. Nobody's ever seen anything like it. Now I'm going to finish it. But remember, you were in Vietnam 19 years because, stupid people, you were in so many different countries. Every war you were in for years. Look at Iraq. Look what you were. You were there for years. Yeah. We're there for a few months, and the threat is largely over. Soon it will be over. But you cannot let Iran have a nuclear weapon, or they will blow you up. There will be no Kristen. There will be no NBC. There will be no Meet the Press. You will end the Meet the Press string.
1: Let me ask you, though, during your 2016 campaign, you called the Middle East a quagmire. What makes you so sure this won't become a quagmire?
2: We're not going to be there.
1: You're convinced this won't become a quagmire?
2: It's not a quagmire. I just wiped out the military of a very dangerous country, and I wiped out the nuclear threat. Let me tell you, if we left tomorrow, if we just said, all right, let's get out, it'll take them 15 or 20 years to rebuild back. But I'm not going to give them even that chance. I'm not going to give them that chance. They cannot have a nuclear weapon. And if there was even a 1% chance that they'd have it, I wouldn't leave. We're almost finished. We're going to either have a deal, a strong deal, a meaningful deal, not like the Obama thing. Obama was a path to a nuclear weapon. Mine is the exact opposite. Mine is a wall. It's a wall, just like I built 1,000 miles of wall on our southern border. And by the way, I took the worst border in history and I made it the best border in history in a matter of weeks.
1: And yet, Mr. President, Iran was the closest to developing weapons-grade uranium after you ripped up the nuclear deal because there were no guardrails
2: in place. They were developing it during the nuclear deal. Right. You don't know that? Iran, when Obama signed that stupid deal where he paid them billions and billions of dollars, he thought he could bribe them. Listen to me. They were developing a nuclear weapon. That's how they got there. They got all of this uranium during Obama. You know that, don't you? Well, that's how they got there. Don't say this. They got there. They developed it during the Obama, Barack Hussein Obama, during his administration.
1: And they've escalated their development after the deal was wrapped up.
2: They didn't escalate anything.
1: Let's talk about the economy.
2: Let me just tell you something. If I didn't go in there with the B-2 bombers, they would right now have a nuclear weapon, and it could be that half of the world would be eradicated.
1: Let me ask you about the economy. You got a strong jobs report today that beat expectations.
2: Not strong. Really strong.
1: Beat expectations.
2: By how much? Triple.
1: 172,000 jobs created. And yet, gas is up, diesel is up.
2: It's all coming down as soon as the war's over.
1: Well, 70% of farmers say they can't afford fertilizer. What's your message?
2: The farmers are doing very well.
1: Let me ask you, what is your message to farmers, many who support you, but who say they're struggling?
2: Because there's nobody been better to farmers. You know, I gave farmers last term $28 billion because China took advantage and other people. And you know who paid for it? China. Last term. You know, I had a great first term. I had the greatest economy ever. And you know what? This one's blowing it away.
1: What's your message to farmers, though, Mr. President, who say they are struggling, they're struggling to make ends meet?
2: Are you ready? Am I allowed to talk? You keep asking questions and you don't listen to the answers. I love the farmers, and the farmers love me, and the farmers trust me. In the first term, I had something very similar. China and others were, and Canada, which was brutal, they were taking advantage of our farmers. They don't take advantage of them anymore. I gave them $28 billion split up. They never had a payday like that. And the farmers loved me, and they came back and they voted for me in record numbers. You know that. Nobody's ever even come close. Now, because of the fact that we had a choice, I had a choice to make. I could keep it going. The farmers were doing great. Fertilizer was very cheap. Everything was cheap. Gasoline was very low. Everything was very low. I could have kept it that way, but I said, I have to take a little bit of a turn. The farmers are going to understand it better than anybody. We're going to have higher gasoline. We're going to have a little higher fertilizer, et cetera, et cetera. But I'm going to get rid of a nuclear weapon in the hands of very dangerous people. Excuse me. Wait. It should have been done for 47 years. No president had the guts to do it. I did it, and I've done it. It's almost complete. As soon as that's complete, gasoline prices are going to drop like a rock. You know, I was in Iowa speaking about farms, and it was before we attacked Iran. And I was in Iowa, and the prices were $1.85 a gallon, $1.91 a gallon. What?
1: This time, it wasn't the rain, but an audio issue that forced us to pause the interview again. Are gas prices going higher, or have they peaked?
2: They're going to come low, very low. They're going to go lower than they were before.
1: Have they peaked?
2: As soon? Well, it depends. I mean, it depends where the war goes. It could be I'll have to give them a shot, and it could be we'll sign an agreement. If we sign an agreement, they'll go down now. Otherwise, they'll go down after we're finished.
1: You have a new Fed chair, Kevin Warsh.
2: Yeah.
1: His first meeting in the role is later this month. After this month's jobs report, economists now say it's possible the Fed may have to raise rates. Do you think that's possible? And what would your reaction be, sir?
2: So I'm of a different feel. I think Kevin's fantastic, and I want him to do whatever he wants. I don't want to have a big influence on him. But we had a great report. We're doing great. And it's unfair that whenever you do great, they want to raise interest rates. It should be the opposite way. You know, if you go back 15 or 20 years, when you had good reports, the market went up. Nowadays, when you have good reports, the market goes down because they think they're going to raise interest rates. There's no reason to raise interest rates. the country becomes great. We built the country by doing great and having rates low. What they do is when they raise interest rates, they try and kill success. I don't want to kill success. We should actually lower interest rates. Now, if inflation comes, and you know, people live with inflation, but if inflation comes, what happens is you stamp it out. But success can kill inflation, just like higher interest rates. What they do now is, like, we had great job numbers. You agree, right?
1: They beat expectations.
2: Not expectations, like three times. Okay, but you ready? What do? They say, oh, let's raise interest rates. It's the wrong thing to do. I would like to see rates get lower because we could build this into the greatest machine that the world has ever seen. But you can't do that when everybody immediately raises interest rates. So we had great job numbers. We're doing great. You know, we're building more factories. We have more money coming into our country right now from other countries and people than ever before. Wait a minute. What happens? I don't want to just kill it with high interest rates. Growth is the greatest thing you can have, and growth does not cause inflation.
1: Would you be upset if they raised rates? What is your message to them about that?
2: Living with Kevin, I have a lot of respect for him, but my feeling is that when a country is doing well, they shouldn't be penalized by immediately raising interest rates. They should actually be incentivized. You know, we have debt, we have other things, we have things we want to take care of. I want to go bigger on the military. I really do. If we do what I'm saying, this will be a beautiful, well-oiled machine like you've never seen before.
1: And when we come back, President Trump defends his controversial plan that could give payouts to January 6th rioters.
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20: 32.
1: This $1.8 billion so-called anti-weaponization fund, it was going to compensate people who say the federal government weaponized the legal system against them. It's been blocked by the courts, met with opposition from Republicans
2: and Democrats
1: in Congress and Democrats.
2: Excuse me, mostly Democrats.
1: Mostly some Democrats Republicans. And some Republicans.
2: Some. Very few Republicans.
1: Just to be very clear, are you backing off the fund completely, as your acting Attorney General Todd Blanch has said, or are you looking for another avenue to revive
2: the
1: fund?
2: Let me explain what the fund is. People have been hurt so badly by radical left lunatics that worked for the Biden administration and Sleepy Joe. They're vicious, they're violent, what they did to people. And of course, they went after me more than anybody else. They raided Mar-a-Lago and all the other things. But people have been badly hurt. They've committed suicide. They've lost their jobs. They've lost their families. They've lost their wives. They've lost everything. They've lost everything over a fake weaponization of government.
1: Now, so let me are you just looking tell you, for a way to revive it?
2: Well, look, if it was up to me, I'd pay them the kind of money that they deserve. People have been destroyed. Lives have been destroyed. Many suicides. Think of it. People have committed suicide because a bunch of thugs went after them.
1: You don't...
2: So me, personally, I think the weaponization fund is a great idea. And so do many other Republicans. You have to get it approved. If they get it approved, that's great. If they don't get it approved, I'd be disappointed.
1: All right, we're going to motor through this.
2: But you have to understand, people have been destroyed by crooked politicians, and they should be reimbursed for that.
1: Do you think anyone who attacked police officers on January 6th should get taxpayer money?
2: I wouldn't be inclined to say so, but I have to see it. I can tell you this, 97% of those people, you look at them, the FBI or whoever it was, because you had a lot of crooked cops, you had dirty cops. Comey was a dirty cop.
1: Well,
2: a guy
1: no
2: like Bolton
1: that,
2: was a dirty cop.
1: But there's no evidence.
2: Wait a minute, wait a minute.
1: Who,
2: oh, you think Comey was a straight
1: people
2: cop?
1: People who pleaded guilty to assaulting police
2: Comey
1: officers.
2: Comey was a dirty cop.
1: No, no,
2: they
1: but
2: had
1: the people
2: FBI,
1: who assaulted police
2: listen
1: officers.
2: To me. They had FBI agents ushering them into the building. They had FBI go into the building. Those people walking around, they're looking, oh, isn't this nice? They weren't. They were
1: There's
2: being
1: no
2: ushered into
1: that,
2: the building.
1: Sir. There's no evidence.
2: You
1: of
2: had
1: that.
2: A bunch of dirty cops. And frankly, what they did was weaponization of our government.
1: But, sir, there's no evidence of that. More than 1,000
2: no,
1: people
2: well, yeah, No, there's none.
1: To
2: you know
1: crime.
2: What you do? Try would looking you, at the tapes one time.
1: Would you take it
2: Look
1: off the table?
2: Look at the tapes
1: okay,
2: one time.
1: But 172 people did plead guilty to assaulting police officers.
2: You know why they pled
1: Should
2: guilty?
1: They be exempt
2: because they told they were going to jail
1: funds?
2: For 15 years if they didn't.
1: Should they?
2: They pled guilty because they were frightened. They went down. They were ushered into a building. Many of them were arrested without even
1: so
2: going into
1: okay
2: the building.
1: Okay with them receiving taxpayer dollars?
2: The people were destroyed by dirty cops. And by weaponization, many of those people should be compensated. Now, with that being said, as I understand it, the weaponization fund was going to set up a group of people, people that could be picked by anybody, fair people, smart people, and they will go on an individual case basis.
1: Okay.
2: Now, I don't know what's going to happen with the weaponization fund. I love the idea because people like you, the fake, dirty press, the crooked press, people like stupid Biden, he's not smart enough to know what's going on, but people that surrounded him, surrounded his beautiful, resolute desk in the Oval Office, what they did to the lives of people. They destroyed people. They sent people to jail who did nothing wrong.
1: Right, just to be very clear, there's no evidence of what you're saying. But
2: there's
1: let me ask you about
2: evidence.
1: Todd Blanche. Listen to
2: me.
1: Let's talk about Todd
2: Blanche. There's tremendous evidence. There's nothing but evidence. The election was rigged. It was a dirty election. And it's happening again right now in California.
1: You never presented evidence.
2: It's happening right now in California. Right now, it's look at what's happening in California.
1: Where's the evidence to that?
2: It's
1: 4 days. The Republicans are doing well in California.
2: In California, they're dropping fast because it's a rigged election. Let me tell you, it's 4 days. And they aren't even close
1: that's
2: to coming
1: how they,
2: up
1: that's
2: with
1: how they count
2: you know
1: the
2: why
1: votes
2: they're doing that? Because they're cheating on the election.
1: Do you have evidence to support
2: all
1: that?
2: All I have to do is look.
1: That's not evidence.
2: And I listen to people, and let's see what happens.
1: But, sir, that's not evidence.
2: Do you think it's appropriate?
1: That's how they
2: that
1: count
2: they
1: the votes in
2: Do you
1: California?
2: Think it's appropriate that they have an election, and 5 days later, they're nowhere close to picking
1: State
2: a winner?
1: State local officials acknowledge they are slow. They're urging.
2: No, they're crooked.
1: They're urging the votes to be counted quickly. That's how they
2: they're
1: vote in
2: crooked,
1: California.
2: They're crooked, just like you're crooked. Your press is crooked, and Meet the Press is crooked.
1: To be fair, I'm not crooked, but let's
2: Really?
1: Let's
2: well,
1: continue.
2: You play right into their hands.
1: Let's continue.
2: You're either crooked or you're stupid.
1: Let's
2: you
1: continue.
2: Play right into their hands with this rep. You know that these elections are rigged. Your network knows that they're rigged. You know that I won an election in a landslide, and I got 94% bad press.
1: But, Mr. President,
2: you know why
1: you've
2: I got
1: never
2: that?
1: Presented
2: because you have no
1: evidence.
2: Credibility.
1: But you've never presented evidence that it was rigged. Let's keep talking about I want to talk about Todd
2: You
1: Blanche.
2: Have more evidence. There's more evidence than ever presented.
1: Let's talk
2: Your
1: about
2: Your elections
1: you
2: in this country.
1: Court.
2: We're like a third world country.
1: But, sir,
2: Your elections are crooked. And you're crooked. And Meet the Press is crooked.
1: But, Mr. President,
2: and so is ABC and CBS and CNN.
1: But, Mr. President,
2: Your one-sided crooked networks. All right. Let's call it quits because I've had enough. Thank you, darling. Have a good time.
1: Mr. President, let's please. I traveled all the way to Wisconsin.
2: I've sat in the rain with you for an hour. On and off in the rain, and I've given you enough time. You ought to straighten out your press because you know what?
1: Mr. President,
2: a country can never be great with a dishonest press.
1: Listen, we traveled all the way to Wisconsin for this interview. I spoke with President Trump on Saturday, and we both acknowledged the complications during the interview posed by the rain. He agreed to sit down with me for another Meet the Press interview.
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3: Welcome back. The panel is here. Carol Lee, NBC News National Security Managing Editor. Ashley Etienne, former Communications Director for Vice President Harris and Speaker Pelosi. And Mark Short, former Trump Director of Legislative Affairs. Welcome to all of you. Thank you for being here. Carol, let me start with you. Obviously, a tense ending to that interview, but let's start to talk about the start of the interview, which are really some of the most robust comments I think we've heard from President Trump on Iran. What were some of your key takeaways?
4: Well, you could see there's a real frustration with the pressure he's under to get a deal to bring gas prices down. He said five times that Vietnam took 19 years. I've been at this for 3 months. There was little clarity on when this might get resolved or even how. You heard the president say there'll be a decision point where there's either a deal or I'll resume robust military action, or the U.S. might just watch Iran's nuclear program for a period of time, which raises questions about how big of a threat it is right now. But he didn't answer the question of are we days, are we weeks, or are we months. He said we're very close. We've been hearing that for weeks from the White House, that they're very close, and still no deal. And at one point he said, Kristen, you know, these things take years. And lastly, I would say the nuclear threat is a significant threat concern for the U.S., but it's not the only one. One of the chief objectives the administration laid out going into the war was to destroy Iran's ballistic missile stockpile. He said that the Iran retains more than 20% of its ballistic missiles, and that's significant.
3: It was significant, and Mark, I noted that as well as the lack of a timeline, and I think it speaks to the fact that he does not seem in a rush to get a deal here.
5: Well, look, I do think that Iran has been nefarious for 47 years, has killed and slaughtered a lot of innocent people. And I think that the president has been right in his kinetic actions. I just think there should be an explanation. This is not necessarily going to end. And energy prices are not necessarily going to come down immediately. And it should be expected of the American people, who I think are incredibly patient. Here's what the cost is going to be to accomplish it and why we're doing it and how this could transform the Middle East for generations to come and actually lower risk premium on energy prices down the road. But I think if you keep saying, hey, it's going to immediately happen, then you set an expectation for voters that may not be met.
3: Ashley, your takeaways?
6: No, I mean, I think what was clear to me is that the president is disconnected from the reality of what people are going through in this particular country. You know, he promised voters America First agenda, and now you can see that frustration bubbling over with the president, who's more concerned with his own political retribution than he is with the economic state of and pain of the American people. And the other thing I found very interesting here is that interview engendered no confidence in the American people on his ability to transform not just what's happening in Iraq, but also the economy. You've got a president who's asleep in the Oval Office, who says that he doesn't even consider the economic state of the American people when he's dealing with these things. And so what you're seeing now is a frustration, not just among voters, but that's boiling over even within the Republican Party on both sides of the chamber. They're pushing back aggressively on this president's agenda. You can see the president mentioned Iowa. You could see the frustration among Iowa voters. He won Iowa in the last election by 13 points. Now we're looking at potentially a sweep among Democrats from the top down in terms of the ballot. So this creates a great opportunity for the Democratic Party. My only advice would be you need to roll out a proactive economic agenda.

0: fertilizer costs. And I think that the challenge is that there's a lot of farmers in middle America who have been hurt by the trade agenda, too.
1: Absolutely.
0: Where all of a sudden, you can't actually export your products to other nations you used to because of the global trade war the president has. That's what needs to be done to actually help us. I think that, you know, this is a very difficult cycle, and it's a daunting one for Republicans. The best thing we have going is that Democrats seem to nominate, you know, candidates who are Nazi candidates in Maine who are engaging in child sex trafficking, or actually in New Jersey 12, terrorist sympathizers. That's the benefit for Republicans.
1: Yeah, Maine is certainly a big focus. Carol, let me ask you, because he did make some of his, I think, most extensive comments defending that anti-weaponization fund that a lot of Republicans don't like.
2: Yeah, and he got very animated about this. And very clearly, if the president had his way, this fund is a fund that would go forward. And it remains to be seen if there is a way in which he tries to revive the fund or still figure out a way for folks that he thinks deserve payouts to get those payouts. But it's definitely something that he feels very passionate about. He feels very strongly about that. You saw that in the interview. And it's another instance where he's at odds with some of his top officials in the administration who are saying this thing is dead.
3: And that's really the problem, that everything centers around Donald Trump and his administration, his grievances, his tariff policy that he's doubled down on it, that's cost the American people millions of dollars. His focus should be on the economy, but the reality is he doesn't have any answers to it.
1: All right, guys, fantastic conversation. Thank you for being here. We really appreciate it. Before we go, I do want to remind our viewers that we will be sitting down with award-winning actress and mental health advocate Taraji P. Henson for our very first Meet the Moment live event later this month at our venue sponsor, City Winery in New York City. You can scan the QR code on your screen or go to meetthepress.com to buy tickets. We do hope to see you there. That is all for today. Thank you so much for watching. We'll be back next week, because if it's Sunday, it's Meet the Press.

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2: NBC News Radio, I'm Lisa Carton. President Trump says the U.S. will work with Iran to destroy its highly enriched uranium if a deal can be made. Trump made the comment during his sit-down with NBC's Meet the Press.
3: We'll all go together. It'll be our equipment. We'll take it out and destroy it, whether it's on-site or whether we take it off-site.
2: Trump said if a deal isn't made, they'll further degrade Iran militarily. The president claimed, though, that the two countries are very close to signing a pact. Trump went on to say in the interview that Iran hasn't made a deal yet because they're strong and proud. He called the current peace talks a very hard thing for them. Senator Mark Warner is taking aim at President Trump's decision to tap Bill Pulte as the acting director of national intelligence. Appearing on Fox News Sunday, the Virginia Democrat described Pulte as grossly unqualified.
4: To pick somebody like Bill Pulte, who doesn't have an ounce of intelligence or national security experience, doesn't even have a security clearance, whose only record is his willingness to manipulate information.
2: Warner also warned of turning the keys over to someone who's shown he's willing to take information and misuse it. His comments come after Trump told reporters Pulte would be temporary until he finds a permanent director. At least 12 people were wounded in a mass shooting at a street festival in Ohio. Authorities in Toledo say several hundred were at the festival Saturday when the gunfire erupted. Police believe the gunmen were likely targeting each other and have not yet been identified. It happened at the annual Old West End Festival. Organizers say today's events have been canceled due to the shooting. A new study finds higher odds of pregnancy complications for women who spend more time sitting. Researchers say those include high blood pressure, preeclampsia, and preterm birth. The study's lead researcher from West Virginia University School of Public Health in Morgantown said the big finding was that women

0: who are sitting for over 10 hours a day develop twice as many complications. 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
0: Subaru is recalling nearly 70,000 vehicles for a defect that could cause the moonroof glass panels to detach. The recall includes nearly 70,000 2026 Subaru Forester and Forester hybrid vehicles. Federal safety regulators say some of the vehicles may have been manufactured with power moonroof assemblies in which the glass panel was improperly bonded to the sliding frame. Over the time, the bond could deteriorate, increasing the risk that the moonroof glass could separate from the vehicle while it's being driven. The automaker said a detached glass panel could raise the risk of a crash or injury for other drivers. The estate of music icon Prince will soon release several unheard recordings as part of a new album called Timeless. Mark Mayfield has details.
5: The collection features tracks that were recorded across different periods in his career, spanning from 1977 through the year of his death, 2016. The announcement comes after the release of the new single, Stone, a previously unreleased track from 1995. The album drops August 28th.
0: Over 1,000 people are reportedly being invited to the wedding of Taylor Swift and Travis Kelce. More from Lisa Taylor.
6: TMZ says the celebrity couple will be taking their vows at Madison Square Garden in New York City and that it's scheduled for July 3rd. The report says Swift and Kelce have gone to great lengths to ensure privacy, which includes communicating with invitees by text rather than by physical invitations. It says Madison Square Garden was chosen because it has no windows and it has underground parking for guests seeking privacy.
0: New Yorkers can expect streets around Madison Square Garden to be closed off during the big event. Lisa Carton, NBC News Radio.
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13: Yeah.
3: From the wild world of D.C. politics to America's culture clash, brace yourself for the reality check you've been waiting for. The one and only Mike Gallagher.
13: I hate coming in here angry. I do. I hate being grumpy. I got nothing to be angry about. Look at the great news we can celebrate. Late last night, the Senate passed funding for ICE and Border Patrol through the end of Trump's second term. That's good news. On a personal front, on a show front, for the Mike Gallagher Show, we're about 25 kids away from hitting 900 sponsored children in our Angel Tree summer camp campaign. I think the number now is 874, 26. We just have to find 26 big-hearted members of our audience willing to sponsor a child for $200, and we're going to be at 900 children. My dream is 1,000. If I can go to my grave saying that in the spring of 2026, the Mike Gallagher Show audience donated $200,000 to send kids of prisoners to summer camps, my life will have been worth it. So I'm hoping and praying that you'll take a moment to go to MikeOnline.com. You'll see the counter there, the thermometer. It says 874. I'd love to get to 1,000. If we can get to 900 today, I've got a plan. I've got a scheme. If I can get to 900 today, we're going to get to 1,000, but more on that in a little bit later. So I've got nothing to be grumpy about. They got all kinds of headaches in the Democrat Party. They're falling apart. The New York Times with this supposed bombshell about Graham Plattner, this kook, this screwball, this maniac from Maine. But here's why I'm grumpy. Yes, he should drop out. Yes, the Republican should win. But the Republican is Susan Collins, one of four Senate Republicans to again unite with the Democrats and block Trump's Save America Act. Look at what's going on right now in California. Oh, 24,000 late night ballots came in and they were all for the Democrat in California. Spencer Pratt didn't get one vote in the 24,000 mail-ins that we just happened to find overnight. There's nobody that believes that. There's nobody that accepts that. You'd have to be a fool. If we don't fix voter fraud in this country, we don't have a country anymore. And Susan Collins, Lisa Murkowski, that wretched senator from Alaska, Mitch McConnell, and Tom Tillis joined the Democrats last night to again try to block the SAVE Act, the Safeguarding American Voter Eligibility America Act. About 80% of Americans favor the SAVE Act. They favor voter ID. The vast majority of Republicans and Democrats believe in fixing our election system. How long does it take to count up all the votes on American Idol? Isn't that a show out in California? They can tabulate, 75, 100 million votes in an hour? But California can't manage to count the ballots for an election. And yet, these, I'm going to say it, really wicked Republicans, four of them, thwarting Trump and blocking the will of the people. And the only thing you can do is get rid of them. You got to vote them out of office. Tillis is gone. McConnell will be gone. Susan Collins? What, she's better than Graham Plattner? I'm not trying to be a smart aleck here. I'm not sure that the Nazi lover wouldn't be better than her. At least you know where he stands. According to the New York Times, he beats up his girlfriends. The guy's a creep. The guy's an absolute degenerate. Everybody knows he's a degenerate. Ro Khanna, I saw a post on social media where Ro Khanna goes through all of this litany of complaints about Judge Kavanaugh and Trump. You can't make this crap up. Ro Khanna, who is one of the biggest disgraces in the body politic. There's a post they found from X where Ro Khanna, this congressman from California, wrote, this was back in 2018. I believe Dr. Christine Blasey Ford. I believe Deborah Ramirez. I believe Anita Hill. Brett Kavanaugh should not be on the Supreme Court. And now he's traveling to Maine today to actually campaign for this cretin, Graham Plattner. You can't make this up. AOC, the other day, did you see her when she was asked about Graham Plattner? You know, believe all women? Humming, humming, humming, humming. I don't want to weigh in. I can't weigh in. I don't want to weigh in. She was reduced to a babbling idiot, which doesn't take much. But she can't defend this. None of them can. But what do we do about our own? What do we do about the Susan Collinses? Somebody's got to explain Lisa Murkowski to me. Somebody has to explain Lisa Murkowski. I had to have my producer track down. Do you know the ICE funding that was passed overnight? The U.S. Senate, finally voted to fund ICE and Border Patrol through the end of Trump's second term. You know the one Republican vote against it? Lisa Murkowski. I said to Tracy, can you find what the reason is that she's against it? And it has something to do with the budget reconciliation process. She's got no reason. She just wants to be a yes vote with the Democrats. She wants to thwart the Trump agenda. That constipated face-looking ninny is against everything that Trump and MAGA and America First and Republicans stand for. And somebody's got to explain this to me. Is Alaska awash in crazy lunatic libs? Didn't Alaska produce Sarah Palin? I've been to Alaska on the Patriots Alaska cruise a bunch of times. Isn't it kind of a conservative state? Or are there a bunch of flaming Berkeley, Portland, Oregon, Birkenstock-wearing libs in Alaska? How does she stay there? How do the voters of Alaska tolerate her? So those are some of the questions I have for a Friday.
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1: I really feel for the American voter, for the American Republican, for the American common sense citizen. Not only do we have to beat back these lunatic Democrats, but we've got to beat back the rhinos. Lisa Murkowski is the quintessential Republican in name only. I was just reading an article from Matt Margolis over at PJ Media, the real reason Murkowski is undermining election integrity. This is a woman who has no intention of integrity in our elections. She has no intention of getting anything done that would achieve that. And wait till you hear the real reason. I mean, she once invoked, and this is what she hopes you won't, that no one will remember. She voted to advance the John Lewis Voting Rights Advancement Act back in 2021. Had that bill passed, it would have forced states to get federal permission before changing their own voting laws. Her whole argument against the SAVE Act, evidently, is that it would federalize our elections. Well, if what she voted for in 2021, getting the federal government to give permission to states before they could change their own voting laws, if that's not federalizing elections, nothing is. She's a liar. She's a total wolf in sheep's clothing. She's disgusting. And for Alaskans to keep putting up with this miserable, wretched excuse of a senator is beyond me. I maybe somebody in Alaska could explain it. We've got people all over the country. Maybe if you're familiar with Alaska, does Alaska have a big, wide swath of progressivism that I don't understand? 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And when prompted, say the keyword Mike Gallagher. You'll be connected to a Pure Talk rep right here in the U.S. of A. Friendly folks, great cell phone company, America's wireless company is Pure Talk. 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When prompted, say the keyword Mike Gallagher and make the switch to Pure Talk. Here's WJ in Tampa Bay, Florida. WJ, tell me what we do about the problem of these rhinos that continue to thwart the Trump agenda.
2: Well, start off with, Mike, their cash cow, Mitch McConnell, will be leaving. Mitch McConnell put millions and millions of dollars in Murkowski's war chest the last go-around.
1: Yep.
2: Virtually defeated Sarah Palin because they used the percentages over in Alaska, and I believe the Democrats can cross over and vote. That's how she got reelected.
1: Well, exactly, and the ranked choice voting and all of that. I mean, she doesn't even have to be in the top.
2: Right.
1: But are you saying we just have to be patient and give it time? And goodbye, Mitch McConnell. Goodbye, Tom Tillis. Goodbye, maybe eventually Lisa Murkowski.
2: Mitch McConnell is not handling the purse strings anymore. Now, if Mr. Thune decides to pour a ton of money in her war chest, since I contribute to the Senate fun. I will be watching this very closely. If he puts a penny in her next war chest, if he's speaker, I got news for you. They will never get another dime from me again.
1: I got you. All right, WJ, good to hear from you. Making me a little better. You're cheering me up a little bit. I need to be cheered up a little bit. Lou, we got a couple of kids sponsored now. We're up to 876 kids. Come on, we got to get to 900. It's $200 to send a child of a prisoner to a Christian summer camp. Stacy in Louisville. Come on, Stacy, cheer me up.
0: Well, I can't cheer you up about Alaska, but I am very excited about America's 250th birthday and just living here and being able to see it and all of the decorations. So I was trying to cheer you up by saying, you know.
1: I like that. I like that. I like that. You're right. That does cheer me up, Stacy. That does. That helps a lot. She's right. It's a great point. I mean, here we are getting to experience the 250th birthday of the United States of America. Let that say, we forget that. We've got more good than bad. And I just want to continue to focus on what our challenges are, but I don't want to be miserable about it all. But again, how could I be miserable? Look at what we've done so far with this Angel Tree Summer Camp. Come on, let's help get us to 900 kids. And speaking of celebrating the 250th, don't forget the big Gulf of America cruise in November. November 14th through the 21st. Scott Jennings, Larry O'Connor, our new morning host on many stations around the country. Colonel Kurt Schlichter, Jen Horn, and I, we're all going to be your hosts. 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
2: Here's a look at your forecast. High temperatures reach up to 84 this afternoon under overcast skies with thunderstorms likely. Cloudy skies expected again tonight. Thunderstorms likely. Lows level off around 67. Mainly cloudy skies tomorrow. Chance of thunderstorms. High temperatures reach up to 84. Partly cloudy skies Tuesday. Decreasing clouds by Wednesday. Upper 80s Tuesday. Low 90s by Wednesday. I'm staff meteorologist Paul Trombley. Currently 78.
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1: There we go. 877 kids. We're creeping up. Come on. We're 23 kids away from getting to 900, which is my unofficial goal on a Friday, to sponsor a child of an American prisoner. Come on. We can do this. Can you imagine what it's going to feel like next week when we can all say that this audience donated $200,000 to spread the good news of Jesus Christ? These are kids that are going to get to go to a Christ-centered camp. This is a big deal. And I know I'm overboard, but I'm excited. Because right now we're at 877 kids. We're 23 children away from hitting 900 today. And if we hit 900 today, we'll get to 1,000 by next week. I need you. $25, $50, $100, whatever you can spare to bless these children of American prisoners. It's the Prison Fellowship Ministry. It's the Angel Tree Summer Camp Campaign. And we're pulling out all the stops to get to 1,000. And with God's help, we'll get there. 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You'll see that counter. It says right now, 877 kids. That means I just need 46 people within the sound of my voice to pop in $100. If 46 of you will take a couple of minutes out of your day to go to MikeOnline.com and donate $100, we'll get to 900 today. And you'll feel better because you're doing God's work. Come on, let's do it. How could I not be in a good mood? Look, Nancy Pelosi will put a smile on your face. I mean, if Graham Plattner and the terror sympathizer in New Jersey isn't a good enough example of the state of today's Democrat Party, how about good old battle axe herself, Nancy Pelosi? Apparently, a reporter from Lindell TV, Mike Lindell's TV network, has had a little bit of a history with Nancy Pelosi. She wants to know why Nancy Pelosi didn't bring in the National Guard on January 6th. And she has asked this question of Mrs. Pelosi before. So she did it again yesterday. And this is great stuff. This is so fun. The way Mediaite puts it, Representative Nancy Pelosi had strong words for Lindell TV reporter Allison Steinberg yesterday. Here was the exchange. Now, you got to picture this. I hope you're able to watch on Salem News Channel, because if you see the clip, it's even funnier than what you're going to hear on the radio, because she's walking with great difficulty. Now, I don't want to make fun of her. How old is she? What is she, 90, 95, 98? I forget. She's got the dentures and the facelifts and the, you know, look, we all want to get old and happy. I just want to be retired. I don't want to be 99 and shuffling around the halls of Capitol Hill like she is. So she's walking with great difficulty. And this young, pesky Lindell TV reporter decides to come up to her with a camera and a microphone. Hilarity ensues.
2: Last time I asked you about January 6th, why you turned the National Guard away on January 6th, you told me to shut up and that I was repeating Republican talking.
3: You're not going to shut up again because you're speaking lies.
2: I
3: did not admit it. The president never sent, would agree to send the National Guard. Don't waste your time or mine on you.
2: Why was your daughter filming you on January 6th?
3: Why don't you get away?
2: These are just questions the American people want answers to.
3: No, you know what? I don't even think you're a real journalist. You work for Mike the Pillow Man?
2: Actually, I do, and we're very proud.
3: Don't consider that journalism. Mike the Pillow Man, that's not journalism. I don't have any reason to talk to you.
2: I'd love to give you a free pillow.
3: I want you to record this. I want people to know that you're not a real journalist. You work for Mike the Pillow Man, and all you do is spout untruths.
2: Okay.
3: Get away from me.
2: You can insult me all you want, but...
3: Get away from me.
4: Thank you, guys.
2: Thank you, Congresswoman. We'll give you my pillow so you can have a nice sleep tonight, okay? Take care.
1: She's Mike Pillow Man. Mike Pillow Man, she calls him. And you could see her, and she's huffing, and she's puffing. You get away from me. You get away from me. And your little dog, too. Get away. Be gone. You're with Mike the Pillow Man. Gosh, that's great stuff. How could that not... She is 86 years old, by the way. Now, you know, hey, she's like Donald Trump's elder sister. And I don't mean to make fun of her age, but when she's barely able to walk and she's going down the hall and she's stumbling, when she's having such a hard time, and this young, pretty, you know, vivacious reporter has got this long microphone. Get away from me. You're with Mike, my pillow. You're Mike Pillow Man. Are you Mike Pillow Man? Come on, how good is that? This is today's Democrat Party. Do you get it? Now, look, we've got our own relics. I know that. But bye-bye, Mitch McConnell. You know, bye-bye some of the... And being old in and of itself isn't certainly a disqualifier. But when you're old and cranky, I think I posted last night on X, MyPillow promo code Cranky Nancy. When you're old and cranky, that's just hilarious. I could play that all day long. Should we play it again? Should we play it one more time? Because the beginning got a little clipped off. I want to play just the very beginning. Well, let's play the whole thing. Hey, come on, it's worth it. In fact, while we're playing it, do me a favor. Look, we got another kid sponsored in the Angel Tree Prison. Come on, we need about 45 people to pop in $100 at MikeOnline.com to sponsor a child to go to a Christian summer camp, the son or daughter of an American prisoner. So while we're playing the clip, as you're laughing along with everybody else, do a little bit of God's work here and sponsor a child at one of the Prison Fellowship Angel Tree summer camps. I think we've got to play this one more time.
2: Hi, Congressman Pelosi. Last time I asked you about January 6th, why you turned the National Guard away on January 6th, you told me to shut up and that I was repeating Republican talking.
3: You're not going to shut up again because you're speaking lies. And
2: but you're right here. You're right here on record saying, I'll admit it.
3: No, I did not admit it. The president never sent, would agree to send the National Guard. Don't waste your time or mine on you.
2: Why was your daughter filming you on January 6th?
3: Why don't you get away?
2: These are just questions the American people want answers to.
3: No, you know what? I don't even think you're a real journalist. Okay. You work for Mike the Pillow Man?
2: Actually, I do, and we're very proud.
3: Don't consider that journalism. Mike the Pillow Man, that's not journalism. I don't have any reason to talk to you.
2: I'd love to give you a free pillow.
3: I want you to record this. I want people to know that you are not a real journalist. You work for Mike the Pillow Man, and all you do is... spout untruths.
2: Okay.
3: Get away from me.
2: You can insult me all you want, but...
3: Get away from me.
4: Thank you, guys.
2: Thank you, Congresswoman. We'll give you a my pillow so you can have a nice sleep tonight, okay? Take care.
1: And she says, we'll get you a pillow so you get a nice sleep. And you can see she's like licking her... Nancy Pelosi's like chomping her gums. And she's huffing and she's... And through that whole diatribe, she's wagging her finger at this girl's face. She's like sticking her finger in the young woman's face. Get away from me. Get away. Oh, Tracy, we got to get this out on the text line. Because if you haven't seen this, this is sure to put a smile on your face. We'll come up with a keyword. We'll do a keyword here. In fact, I'll tell you right off the bat, the keyword is going to be cranky. But give Tracy like... about 3 minutes to get it turned around. But the keyword is cranky, so you can actually see the deliciousness of that exchange. Now, again, this is one of the superstars of the Democrat Party. The party is in shambles. You know it and I know it. What they're doing in California is criminal. And everybody knows how bad it is. I saw something last night that was astounding. Shouldn't surprise anybody. 24,000, a late night ballot drop last night of 24,000 votes. Spencer Pratt in the Los Angeles mayoral race didn't get a single vote out of 24,000. Now, you know that's impossible. You know that can't happen. The odds of that happening have got to be about a gazillion to one. They're cheating. They're cheating. You know it, I know it, and they know it. You know why they're cheating? Because it's the only way they can win. This is the party of Nancy Pelosi. This is the party of Graham Plattner. This is the party of the what's the guy's name in New Jersey, who was the driver for the blind sheik. This is the party lining up behind that punk who plunged a knife into the chest of the young football player in Texas. This is the party that celebrates Charlie Kirk's murder. This is the party that downplays physical violence, like the New York Times tried to do with Graham Plattner. That's a doozy, too, the way the New York Times covered this. They have this big bombshell report in the New York Times, came out yesterday, about Graham Plattner. This is classic. This is classic New York Times. I got to find this headline for you. The guy was such a creep, apparently, that he's got ex-girlfriends coming out talking about all the horrific things he did to them. You know, like violent behavior. You know how the New York Times characterized it? I'm not kidding you. I'm going to read you the headline. Several women who dated Graham Plattner recall unsettling behavior. Unsettling behavior. And the behavior? Oh, yeah. Unsettling, all right. They go into details, first of all, about the Nazi tattoo, where he fondly called it my Totenkopf. He knew exactly what the Nazi tattoo was. But they go into explaining his behavior. One girlfriend said he regularly grabbed her by the shoulders, sometimes hard enough to leave marks. On one occasion, yanked her out of a cab by her wrist after an argument when she wanted to stay in the car. During one argument, he twisted her arm behind her back, shoved her into a bedroom, held the door closed from the other side so she couldn't get out. Eventually, she fell asleep. She said, "It hurt. It didn't break my arm, but it hurt." Now, that's physical abuse, right? That's assault.

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1: Oh, come on. We're 20 kids now away from hitting 900. We're at 880 kids. This is so fun. Come on, let's get there right now. 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We need $4,000, right, to get to 900. 900 children who will go to a Christian summer camp. 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
5: NBC News Radio, I'm Lisa Carton. Senator Mark Warner is taking aim at President Trump's decision to tap Bill Pulte as the acting director of National Intelligence. Appearing on Fox News Sunday, the Virginia Democrat described Pulte as grossly unqualified.
6: Most all of my Republican colleagues have agreed, sure there's anyone that said this guy is qualified.
5: Warner also warned of turning the keys over to someone who's shown he's willing to take information and misuse it. His comments come after Trump told reporters Pulte would be temporary until he finds a permanent director. Pulte currently serves as the Federal Housing Finance Agency director and will take over for the outgoing Tulsi Gabbard. President Trump abruptly ended a taped interview with NBC's Meet the Press after being challenged on his claims of election fraud and his controversial DOJ weaponization fund. The president stormed off the set in Wisconsin after he was pressed for evidence by moderator Kristen Welker. Trump insisted California officials were cheating on the election, saying 5 days later they're nowhere close to picking a winner in the primary election. He also asserted they're crooked and Meet the Press is crooked. Trump ended the interview saying, "Let's call it quits because I've had enough." A former reality TV star is battling for second place in the primary election to become mayor of Los Angeles. The latest election results show L.A. council members Nithya Raman trailing Spencer Pratt by only 7,500 votes. Pratt is best known for starring in The Hills, which ran on MTV for 6 seasons. The winner will face incumbent Mayor Karen Bass in November. Bass leads with nearly 35% of the vote. At least 12 people were wounded in a mass shooting at a street festival in Ohio. Authorities in Toledo say several hundred were at the festival Saturday when the gunfire erupted. The shooting occurred at the annual Old West End Festival. Police believe the gunmen were likely targeting each other and have not yet been identified. You're listening to the latest on NBC News Radio.
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3: Fast food chain McDonald's is starting to use AI in its drive-thru. Restaurant Business Magazine claims the fast food giant is testing a new AI order-taking system called Arch IQ at 5 locations across the U.S. The initiative is part of the company's new brand strategy called McDonald's Next, which it unveiled last week. An X account for McDonald's said this week that Google is part of the new project. Ahead of the first FIFA World Cup game in Southern California Friday, thousands of workers could walk off the job.
4: No one would get fed. No food, no any kind of hospitality, no food, no drink, no smiley faces, no good camaraderie.
3: Yolanda Fierro is one of about 2,000 hospitality workers at SoFi Stadium who voted Friday night to authorize a strike. They say they want more money, along with a promise that ICE agents won't be involved in the World Cup security. ICE is expected to provide security support, but has promised it won't be doing immigration enforcement during the event. Contract talks are supposed to continue Monday. Game 3 of the NBA Finals between the Knicks and the Spurs at Madison Square Garden is shaping up to be one of the most expensive tickets in American sports history, and President Trump will be in attendance. More from Jonathan O'Halloran.
5: The Garden is warning fans to prepare for TSA levels of security due to President Trump's attendance. They say to get to the arena at least 2 hours early and that no bags will be allowed. In the meantime, with the Knicks up 2-0 in the series, Game 3 is one of the most expensive sporting events in history, with the average ticket price topping $9,000. Courtside is up to $100,000. The Knicks are looking to secure a 3-0 lead in the best of 7 series on Monday night. Off at 8:30.
3: The horror comedy Scary Movie is on track to set a franchise record. The Wayans Brothers parody is expected to make $56 million over the weekend. Lisa Carton, NBC News Radio.
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0: From the wild world of DC politics to America's culture clash, brace yourself for the reality check you've been waiting for. 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
1: U.S. and Iranian negotiators say that they're pretty close to a deal that basically a 60-day memorandum of understanding that would extend the existing ceasefire. A lot of questions on that. President Trump says that Iran is negotiating on fumes.
2: And we have the strongest military anywhere in the world, as you know. You saw what we did with Venezuela. That worked out very quickly. And we're doing really equally as well with, but again, people don't want to write about it, with Iran. Iran is very much intent. They want very much to make a deal. So far, they haven't gotten there. We're not satisfied with it, but now we will be. We will be either that or we'll have to just finish the job. But their Navy is gone, as I've said 1,000 times. Their Navy is gone. Their Air Force is gone. Everything's gone, and they're negotiating on fumes.
1: And, of course, the sticking point here is, has been the sticking point from the very beginning, whether or not Iran will give up their uranium, their ability to build a nuclear bomb. They say it's a red line. Not sure they're going to agree to that. And I have to admit, I'm a little bit hesitant to be too excited about this. I'm not sure that a 60-day extension is necessarily what we're looking for. Does that mean we're going to drag this out for another 60 days only to maybe end up using military force again later in the summer, closer to the midterms? We have a full update for you on what's happening in Iran, and we'll get to that in just a minute. President Trump also chimed in yesterday on the story that I shared with you about Jill Biden and her new book. There was an excerpt that from a CBS News interview that's going to be aired this weekend, as I understand it, where the former First Lady basically says she thought that former President Joe Biden was having a stroke during his infamous the debate during the 2024 presidential campaign, where he just imploded right there before our eyes with Donald Trump. Here's Jill Biden talking with CBS News.
3: Were you horrified as you saw it unfold?
4: I wasn't horrified. I was frightened because I had never, ever seen Joe like that.
5: The with the COVID, with dealing with everything we have to do with, look, if we finally beat Medicare.
6: Thank you, President Biden.
4: Before or since? Never.
3: Or since?
4: Yes.
3: Or you've since. Never seen him like
4: never.
3: That?
4: No.
3: What happened?
4: I don't know what happened. I mean, as I watched it, I thought, oh my God, he's having a stroke. And it scared me to death.
7: Joe, you did such a great job. You answered every question. You knew all the facts. And let me ask the crowd, what did Trump do? Why?
1: Wow. You understand why the Democrats are not very happy that she's bringing this up now, because it just reminds the American people just how bad things were under the Democrats, under Joe Biden. I'd forgotten just how bad he had done. Those of you watching us on the Salem News Channel, and I hope that you are, if you're not, look us up. You can watch us on Roku, on various streaming platforms. Just go to snc.tv, where to watch, and you can see where to watch us on. But that was a classic clip. Maybe we can isolate that and share that with you again in a few minutes. You had Joe Biden not able to get the words out, and it was painful to watch. I felt kind of bad for the guy, but not so much so. But you had that. You had Trump and Biden, their headshots side by side, and Trump's over there just making faces thinking, what is he trying to say? What is he trying to get out? But then you had Jill Biden afterwards saying, oh, Joe, you did great. You did great. But now she's admitting she thought he had a stroke. Now she thinks that maybe he had a medical emergency going on, but yet they went to the rally afterwards. They went to the Waffle House afterwards, and she's just saying, "Oh, Joe, you're doing great. You're doing great." It's kind of like when your kid just completely fails at something. Maybe it's a sports game or something, and they just really mess up. But you tell them they did good anyway. So the president, he couldn't resist. he chimed in on all this yesterday. He wrote on True Social, "Jill Biden is now out there finally admitting that she did not know what went wrong with Sleepy Joe during our spectacular and highly rated 2024 presidential debate, where Joe was not exactly performing to the highest level of debate standards. She said that she thought he was having a stroke and various other really bad things, and yet never rushed into the stage to help her troubled husband as any good wife would do. The only thing she failed to mention was how well I was doing prior to his near total collapse. In other words, as many have asked, did my strong performance in that debate cause him to plain and simple choke, leading to his ignominious defeat, or were other reasons the cause? Nobody else knows the answer to this, but I do." President Trump on True Social yesterday. She is getting crucified for this. Now, maybe this is part of her strategy to sell books, because she'll probably sell some books. This is a pretty big rollout. CNN's Abby Phillips accused the Biden administration of deceptiveness for covering up Joe Biden's health decline after this stunning admission, she said. It's quite interesting to hear how Philip responds to this now. Where was she in 2024 when this was happening? I'll share that with you up next. 800-655-MIKE, 800-655-6453. Your phone calls are welcome. We'll put you in queue and talk as time permits. Text me, email me, Joey at joeyhudson.com.

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1: What a beautiful Manteo, North Carolina, beautiful beach scene if you're watching us on the Salem News Channel. Joey Hudson in for Mike on this Friday, 800-655-MIKE, 800-655-6453 is how you join the conversation. 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As we wrap up this week of my sitting in the guest host seat. So we'll have things in ready for Mike to come back on Monday. So go to MikeOnline.com, click on the Angel Tree banner, and let's introduce Jesus to some kids at summer camp this weekend. Thank you for everyone who has contributed. Breaking news this morning, a federal judge has barred the government today from taking steps to launch President Trump's $1.8 billion fund, for now prohibiting the Trump administration from setting up the fund that's intended to pay people who have been harmed by the federal government. This order is by Judge Leonie Brinkema of the Federal District Court of the Eastern District of Virginia. It prohibits the government from establishing the fund or transferring any money into the fund until a hearing can be held in June. I think we probably expected that to happen. Probably no big surprise. I suspect that the president will eventually get that fund up and established. So back to Jill Biden. As she made headlines this week in promoting her new book that will be released in just a week or so, CNN's Abby Phillip accused the Biden administration of deceptiveness for covering up President Joe Biden's health decline after what she called a stunning admission by the former first lady when Jill Biden said that she thought her husband was having a stroke during the infamous debate between Joe Biden and Donald Trump. Now, we shared with you a minute ago that clip and a excerpt from the debate. I want to go back and show you. This is classic. For those of you watching on the Salem News Channel, this is classic between Joe Biden and Donald Trump. This is a little snippet from the debate.
2: Dealing with everything we have to do with, look, if we finally beat Medicare.
3: Thank you, President.
1: Now, if you're watching, you saw Donald Trump. He's looking around like, what is he trying to say? What is going on here? The funniest look and expression on his face. And, of course, that was the beginning of the demise of Joe Biden. That's when the Democrat Party finally recognized this man can't go on. Now, I've always had the theory that they set Joe Biden up. I've always had, I believe, that the powers that be within the Democrat Party knew that Joe Biden wasn't capable. They just didn't know how to get him out of the race. I think they probably were surprised when he announced that he was going to run again. Nobody could tell him. And so, because if you remember, this was fairly early. It was in late June. And I don't know that we've ever had a debate that early in a presidential cycle. So I think they set him up. I think they knew that he was not capable of debating Donald Trump. They set him up to do it early so they would have enough time to get him out and get Kamala in. Of course, it still didn't work out too good for him, did it? So back to CNN and Abby Phillip. On Newsnight, she argued that the ex-First Lady's comments marked a complete reversal from 2024 when the Biden White House vehemently dismissed health concerns. Here's Abby Phillip on CNN.
4: I appreciate that we now get to see at least some version of a truth that she's putting out there, because I think, yeah, the conversation should be had about the deceptiveness
3: I think that was so.
4: Behind this. Like, that's the conversation that I think ought to be had. The autopsy that the Democrats didn't delve into that, and it should.
5: Yeah.
4: What kind of political system covers that up and makes it okay to lie to people about what everybody knows is true?
1: Good point. Good point. The Democrats are furious with Joe Biden right now because, again, they think that the timing of the release of a book is poor. We're in the middle of midterm elections, and they just don't want this rehashed. What do you think? We knew Joe Biden was in bad shape, didn't we? And how he got that far into a presidential campaign, I have no idea. By the way, speaking of presidential campaigns, a new poll out for 2028. Yeah, we're already talking about 2028, yet we haven't gotten through the midterms yet. But Emerson College just released a poll yesterday showing that Secretary of State Marco Rubio is surging. He's nearly even with Vice President J.D. Vance. On the Democrat side, former Transportation Secretary Pete Buttigieg is the front runner on the Democrat side. Rubio has climbed 15 points since February of this year. He is with 1 point of Vance. Vance has 36% among likely Republican primary voters. That's down from 52% that he received last fall. So you have the vice president declining and the Secretary of State, Rubio, surging to within 1 point. We may have a heated race on our hands here for 2028. Now, the Secretary of State says he will defer to the vice president, that he will not run if J.D. Vance runs. And I think everybody knows J.D. Vance is probably going to run. But if Rubio is doing this well in the polls, do you think he will really skip an opportunity to run? Do you think he will defer to the vice president, or do you think we're going to have a heated primary? 800-655-6453, 800-655-MIKE. Glad to have you with me on this Free Speech Friday. Whatever's on your mind, I'm all ears. 800-655-6453.
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7: Here's a look at your forecast. Cloudy skies expected this afternoon with thunderstorms likely. Daytime highs approaching 84. Cloudy skies expected tonight. Storms likely. Lows dip down to about 67. Chance for storms tomorrow. Highs level off around 84. Cloudy skies with a few peaks of sun. Partly cloudy skies Tuesday. Decreasing clouds by Wednesday. Upper 80s Tuesday. Low 90s by Wednesday. I'm staff meteorologist Kara Foster. Right now, 79.
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1: Yes, it is Free Speech Friday. Joey Hudson in for Mike, 800-655-MIKE, 800-655-6453. 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Let me take just a minute here. We're closing out another week of Mike's special Angel Tree campaign. So before you start your weekend, let me ask you to pause for a moment and think about how you can open your heart and open your wallet to help these kids go to summer camp. And we're getting so close now. 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Mike left me a goal to get to 650 kids. He'd started the campaign last week with 500. You guys have responded in such a big way that we've raised the goal. 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We're trying to get to 750 now. 750. That would be amazing. And we're just about 20 away. Will you pause what you're doing right now? 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Betsy Wright is a senior director of Angel Tree, and she talks about what awaits the kids this summer.
2: You know, a lot of times they come and it's new experiences. 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
1: 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And again, we just need about 20 more to get us to that 750 as we head into the weekend and have it in good shape for when Mike returns on Monday. 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All right, let's go back to the phones on Free Speech Friday. Jeff is in Williamsport, Pennsylvania. Welcome, Jeff.
3: Hi, Joey. How are you?
1: I'm wonderful. How's Williamsport?
3: Oh, it's good. We're in Williamsport. It's a World Series capital of the United States, the home of Little League World Series.
1: Oh, yeah, I've been there before. Mike and I were up there some years back and did the show right across the street from the stadium there.
3: Oh, really? Okay, I missed that.
1: Yeah. What's on your mind today, Jeff?
3: Hey, the polls that you got between Rubio and J.D. Vance, I've never been asked that question. So they're not accurate. I don't know where they poll at.
1: Well, they take a Jeff.
3: I've never been a part of it.
1: They take a sample and honestly, that may have been a couple thousand people from around the country, but they take a sample of people who have voted in previous Republican primaries and who are likely to vote again. That's one of the first things they ask you, your party affiliation, and would you likely vote in a presidential primary? Polling, yeah, they go up and down, but it's not going to be accurate tomorrow. It may change 6 months from now, just like it has from February to now with J.D. Vance. That could turn around. Again, nobody knows if Marco Rubio, he says that he will not run, that he will wait until the vice president makes his decision.
3: Appreciate my vote on J.D. Vance if he runs.
1: There you go. Yep. Appreciate your phone call, Jeff, and have a great weekend in Williamsport. Mark is in somewhere in California. Welcome, Mark, to the Mike Gallagher Show.
4: Thank you. I have a question rather than a statement. I would like to know why this administration has not forcefully opened up the Strait of Hormuz. when it can. It has the military power to do it.
1: Yeah, good question.
4: The longer this goes on, they're eroding the value of the U.S. dollar. And, I mean, the petrodollar is the world currency, and we could lose the value of the U.S. dollar throughout the world if they don't open this thing now.
1: Yeah, yeah. I don't have the answer to that, Mark. I've thought the same thing. I've asked the same question. You would think that with our military might that we could. It's my understanding that it is very risky from the standpoint of the mines that Iran is suspected to have put in the strait. I think they were waiting to maybe get their help if we came to some type of agreement that we would get their help to take those mines out, that it would be a lot safer for, you know, for our Navy to do that. But I honestly don't know for sure, Mark. It's a good question. Yeah. Appreciate your phone call. 800-655-6453. Look, I don't know why we don't just go in there and finish it militarily anyway. I'm a little suspect with the 60-day extension. But again, I have complete confidence in our president. And if President Trump thinks this is a good deal, and he said this yesterday, he's not going to agree to anything unless it is a, and he quote, good deal for the U.S. So we have to defer to him and trust him that he will do what's best for the country. Mario is in my home state of South Carolina. Welcome, Mario. Give me an example there. Yep. Where are you, Mario? Give me an example, specific. Mario doesn't want to talk about that. Let's go to Carl, who's in Pittsburgh. Welcome, Carl.
0: Hi, how you doing?
1: I'm wonderful. Hope you are.
0: I'm doing fine, thank you. Yeah, I had the same question about the Strait of Hormuz.
1: Yeah.
0: They have no Air Force. They have no Navy. We've got the best Navy and Air Force in the world. And I remember back in World War II, I was just a kid then, but I remember the convoys that went from America to Britain where escorted by American ships. And I'm wondering why that can't be done in the Strait of Hormuz. How can they allow Iran to dictate who uses the strait?
1: Yeah. Yeah. Again, I don't have a valid answer on why we haven't done it. Let me ask you a question, Carl. If it meant risking the lives of some of our sailors, and let's say, for argument's sake, they think it's an unnecessary risk right now. If they had another plan that maybe Iran eventually helps us, would you be willing to wait then? Would that be the best choice, or you think we should just go in and do it?
0: Did we risk the lives in World War II of people on ships guarding the convoys going to Britain?
1: Yep, we did.
0: Certainly. We it's
1: lives.
0: Worth it.
1: Yep, yep. Yeah, good. Yeah, good point, Carl. Hey, appreciate your phone call. Have a wonderful weekend. 800-655-6453. I don't know. I don't know why we haven't just gone in and done it. Maybe someone out there who has a better answer than I on that, you can call us. 800-655-6453. Texter writes, this is in reference to the Emerson poll showing that Marco Rubio is within 1 point of J.D. Vance. Has there ever been a vice president to serve two terms under two different presidents, or is that even possible? Well, yeah, it's possible. I can't think of anything that would prevent that. I don't know that J.D. Vance is going to agree to be Marco Rubio's vice president. I don't know that J.D. Vance would want to be vice president for another 4 years or 8 years, whatever that might be. Good question, though. Texter says both would be a great choice for the next president if they have to run against each other in the primaries. I hope that they would do a totally radical approach and just focus on their policies and their achievements and not tear each other down. I agree. You think it's possible, though? Are modern-day politicians, are they capable of running a campaign and not tearing the other one down? Campaigning has gotten so negative. We are in the heat of the battle in races here in South Carolina for our governor. We have 6 Republicans running in the Republican primary. We have two Republicans, 1 Democrat who's running in the Republican primary for attorney general. Others running, and things have just gotten nasty. Now, in defense of some of the candidates, you've got what is called the dark money, the third-party organizations who, in theory and legally, are not supposed to be in any contact communicating with the campaign. So they're not coordinating the message. They just support a candidate, or in some cases they oppose a candidate, and they spend money, you know, digging up these nasty things. But I agree. If we could get back to campaigning on the candidates telling us why we should vote for them and not necessarily why we should vote against someone. Just tell us why you're qualified. Tell us why we should be voting for you. Tell us what you would do. We all might be a little better off and want to get involved. I had a conversation the other day with a guy. We were talking about party reorg, which will be coming up next year when you go to your precinct. And you elect precinct captains, and then that starts the process for the 2028 convention for delegates. And they were talking about so many people don't want to go to precinct meetings anymore because things have gotten so negative within the GOP. We got to get back to civility and being able to disagree with one another and not try to tear each other down. You agree? 800-655-MIKE.
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1: 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What a great vacation. I want you to close your eyes, unless you're driving. 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And it's a trip of a lifetime, I promise you. 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It's November the 14th through the 21st. There are some cabins left, so I hope you'll go ahead and book that now. 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And let's introduce some of these kids who have a mom or a dad who's in prison. Introduce them to Christ. We could change their lives forever this summer. So give generously. Thank you so much for your support of this. We need 19 more so that I can end the week and go into the weekend at 750. Will you help me do that today? All right, back to the phones. Let's start with Everett in Spartanburg, South Carolina. Welcome to the Mike Gallagher Show.
2: How you doing, Joey?
1: I'm wonderful. Hope you are, Everett.
2: I just want to talk about the Strait of Hormuz. Just let me say what I got to say, and then before you start talking.
1: you think I'm going to interrupt you?
2: But the state of warfare has changed so much. You can see it by the Ukraine war. You know, everything is drones and missiles. We just let a freighter go through the Strait of Hormuz from China. It was a Chinese army. It's loaded, it was loaded with missiles and drones and everything else. And we just let it go right into the Strait of Hormuz, and Iran took it over. I don't know why they let it go through. They should have stopped it. I guess because it's the Chinese, they didn't want to stop it. But they're rearmed now, because we got
1: Everett. I don't know where you're getting your info from there, Everett. But I don't think we let a ship loaded with weapons from China through the Strait of Hormuz. Appreciate your phone call, though. Kathy is in Oregon. Welcome, Kathy.
3: Hey. My question and what I'm wondering about is why our Navy doesn't have any minesweepers. I have a theory about it, but...
1: Well, do you know for sure that we don't? I think we do have minesweepers.
3: Well,
1: I think the question is just the timing on using those and going into the Strait. Obviously, minesweepers, you still have to have sailors out there at risk doing this. And it's my understanding that at this point, we were hoping for a resolution so that Iran could help with the location of these mines, and it would be safer to disarm them, knowing where they are, without having to risk our guys.
3: I see.
1: Yeah.
3: Okay.
1: But that could change. But we do have minesweepers. Kathy, appreciate your phone. Hey, I want to ask you a question on Oregon, because you're in Oregon, right?
3: Yes, sir.
1: Yeah. I read an article where the Oregon legislature, evidently there could be a referendum this fall to where y'all would vote on outlawing fishing and hunting. Do you know anything about that?
3: Yep.
1: Is that crazy or what?
3: It's insane. It doesn't stop at hunting and fishing. This is all under an umbrella of animal cruelty. Yeah. We're not allowed to kill mice.
1: Yeah. Hey, Kathy, appreciate your phone call. It is crazy. I mean, they're trying to protect the fish and hunting. Where do they think they're going to get their food from? Jill Biden has stirred up the Democrats. They are not happy with the former First Lady because of some comments about the former president having a stroke during the debate. That and much more coming up on the Mike Gallagher Show.

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6: NBC News Radio, I'm Rob Martier. President Trump says the United States is making progress in talks with Iran. He told NBC's Meet the Press the two countries are very close to signing a pact. He also said the U.S. will work with Iran to destroy its highly enriched uranium if a deal can be made. Trump went on to say in the interview that Iran hasn't made a deal yet because they're strong and proud. Meanwhile, the president abruptly ended a taped interview with NBC's Meet the Press after being challenged on his claims of election fraud and his controversial DOJ so-called weaponization fund. The president stormed off the set in Wisconsin after he was pressed by Kristen Welker.
7: The one-sided crooked network. Sorry, let's call it quits because I've had enough.
6: Trump insisted California officials were cheating on the election, saying 5 days later they're nowhere close to picking a winner in the primary election. He also stated they're crooked and Meet the Press is crooked. Senator Mark Warner says the allegations against Democratic Maine Senate candidate Graham Platner are disturbing if true. Appearing on ABC's This Week, the Virginia Democrat says it will ultimately be up to the voters to weigh.
8: End of the day, though? Maine voters are going to decide this. I've got my own election this year. I'm trying to get rehired in Virginia.
6: Warner's comments come after the New York Times interviewed several women who accused Platner of threatening behavior. One said Platner twisted her arm and shoved her into a bedroom. Another claimed the combat vet fantasized about killing people he considered a threat. Platner has denied the allegations. Former Chicago Bulls star and NBA broadcaster Stacey King has died at the age of 59. The team announced his sudden death today. King was a member of the Bulls' famous three-peat squad in the early 1990s and a broadcaster for the team. Bulls owner Jerry Reinsdorf said Stacey King was a cherished member of the Bulls family and one of the truly unique personalities in our organization's history. Rob Martier, NBC News Radio.
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6: Former 60 Minutes correspondent Scott Pelley says CBS News is, quote, on fire. A weepy Pelley made the comment during

0: an interview with the New York Times following his firing last week. He was dismissed after a heated exchange with new executive producer Nick Bilton during a staff meeting after almost 30 years with the program. President Trump had previously sued Paramount over an interview CBS conducted with then-Vice President Kamala Harris. At issue, the editing of that interview. Paramount agreed to pay $16 million to settle the lawsuit. A California man who survived a grizzly bear bite is telling his harrowing story. Daniel Crago was on a several-day, 20-mile hike in Montana's Glacier National Park a little over a week ago when he stumbled upon a small cub and a large grizzly bear that almost immediately charged him.
1: As soon as it started running at me, kind of the thought of this is it went through my mind.
0: The emotional Crago telling the story to NBC San Diego. He says he threw his arms up in front of his face and the bear tore open his arm, broke several bones, and dragged him about 20 feet and left him in the snow. He had several surgeries and is back in San Diego recovering. In Game 3 of the Stanley Cup Finals Saturday, the Vegas Golden Knights won a thriller in double overtime against the Carolina Hurricanes. Scott Carr has details.
2: The Golden Knights beat the Hurricanes 5-4 Saturday night in Las Vegas after holding a 4-0 lead entering the third period, during which Carolina scored three goals in 39 seconds. Shea Theodore ricocheted the winning goal for Vegas off the backboards and the skate of goalie Brandon Bussey about 6 minutes into double overtime. The Knights now lead the championship series 2-1.
0: There will reportedly be no watch parties outside Madison Square Garden for Game 3 of the NBA Finals Monday night. It comes as President Trump is expected to attend the game as the Knicks host the San Antonio Spurs. Rob Martier, NBC News Radio.
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9: We got a lot of breaking news for a Friday. The Senate handed President Trump a huge legislative win early today. They approved a bill late into the night that will inject an additional $70 billion into ICE. The measure passed 52-47. One Republican voted against it, Lisa Murkowski. Good old Lisa Murkowski, who is the quintessential rhino, a wretched, miserable excuse of a senator who continues to side with Democrats because she hates Trump and she hates Trump supporters and she will not relent. Also, the SAVE Act was on the docket. Four gems, Mitch McConnell, Lisa Murkowski, Tom Tillis, and Susan Collins, voted against election integrity. They voted against voter ID. they voted against something that over 80% of the American people demand. Great jobs number just came out. The May jobs report is out. Over 170,000 jobs, thousands more than they expected. Even Rick Santelli over at CNN or CNBC was just visibly shocked at how great the Trump economy is going. Don't let the haters pretend that things aren't going well in this country. We've got a ton of challenges. This Plattner scandal in Maine, a shocking report from the New York Times. And the New York Times, kind of the way the New York Times rolls, they did their best to minimize it in the headline. Several women who dated Graham Plattner recall unsettling behavior. Unsettling? That's what you call bruising your girlfriend by grabbing her so hard by the shoulders that you left marks? You can go to jail for that. That's called physical abuse. And they're actually running around campaigning for this guy. I think Jesse Waters is right. I watched him last night on Fox News, and he said, forget it. He's over. He's finished. He cannot possibly survive this. Now, there's something else I want to talk about that is pretty horrifying. And I hate to start with some bad news because I got nothing but good news to bask in. Our prison fellowship ministry campaign of sending kids to summer camps, I really do think we're going to hit 1,000 kids. We're going to send 1,000 children to summer camp. We're over 900 right now. Do you know what we're going to be able to appreciate if we can get to 1,000 sponsored children in our summer camp campaign? That means this audience will have contributed $200,000 to a Christian ministry called Prison Fellowship to bless 1,000 children with a trip to a summer camp. I'm hoping if you're feeling it today, if you're feeling good, if you're feeling optimistic, if you're feeling hopeful, I admit I'm superstitious. If we can get to 1,000 kids, everything's going to be all right. It really is. That's just how I feel. I hope you go to MikeOnline.com. You'll see the counter there. Right now, the counter says 904 children of American prisoners. These are sons and daughters of American prisoners are going to get to go to a Christ-centered summer camp. They're going to get to go horseback riding and canoeing and play with other kids. They're going to be in the sunshine and the fresh air. It's an experience that's going to change their lives. And we are right now 96 kids away from being able to send 1,000 children to a prison fellowship Angel Tree summer camp. I hope you'll take 3 minutes out of your day and go to MikeOnline.com. Because if we can say to each other that this audience, the little engine that could, sponsored 1,000 kids. And I'll tell you right now, flat out, we got a few more days scheduled in the campaign. We hit 1,000 kids. That's it. We will thank you and bless you and call it a wrap. So I'm praying that your heart will be touched. I mean, you understand that of this vast audience, we need 94 people to sponsor a child right now. Go to MikeOnline.com to make a donation, and thank you from the bottom of my heart. I am so excited over getting to 1,000, I can't see straight. Now, I got to tell you about the Carmelo Anthony case, because it is a shocking reality of where we are with race relations in America. I'm going to start with a fact that everybody can agree on. At a high school in Texas, there was a track meet. It was raining. There was a confrontation between a white kid and a black kid. Teenagers. The black kid, everybody acknowledges, said to the white kid, "Touch me and find out." The black kid was under the tent where apparently he wasn't supposed to be because it was a tent for one particular track team. And they were trying to kind of shoo him away. He didn't want to leave. There was a physical confrontation between the two boys. The black kid, everybody admits, plunged a knife into the heart of the white kid. And he died. Do you know there are people right now rallying for the black kid, Carmelo Anthony? His trial began this week. Do you know there are people out in the parking lot of the courthouse rallying on behalf of the kid with the knife? Not the unarmed kid who lost his life. I want you to picture for a moment what would happen if a white kid plunged a knife into the chest of an unarmed black kid and killed him. We would see George Floyd 2.0. It would be riots. It would be, and right now, you know what they're saying in Texas? If this kid is convicted of the murder of Austin Metcalf, there will be riots. They're actually saying that people are going to get angry that a young man with a knife who shoved the knife into the chest of an unarmed white kid, if that black kid gets convicted, they're going to take to the streets. There will be people rioting. There are people right now in the parking lot shrieking and yelling and carrying on. There are people who are actually supporting Carmelo Anthony. Why? Because he's black. Do you know there won't be any black, there's no black jurors on the jury? You want to know why? Because a number, apparently, of people in the jury pool, one of them said, "I can't possibly convict a brother. I can't send a brother to jail." The potential black jurors admitted they can't be fair. They wouldn't be able to convict because he's a brother. He's a black man. And so, right off the bat, you've got people ginning up the racism charge by pointing out that there are no blacks on the jury of the black kid who the police say killed the white kid. I want you to hear what the protesters are, what they sound like and what they look like outside the courthouse. This is from Savannah Hernandez, who's from Turning Point. She's out there on the front lines, and you ought to read how she's reporting on this trial. Check out this confrontation as the protesters are in front of the courthouse supporting Carmelo Anthony, who is charged with the murder of Austin Metcalf. Look at this.
10: "I'm going to push you if I get close enough. Push you right into that grave. You heard what I said, cracker. What you say, cracker? You can have that.
11: We gotta get out of the road.
12: Get out of the road, please. Get out of the road, please.
10: You still a cracker? You still a cracker? You a cracker? You a cracker? He a cracker? You a cracker? You ain't gonna get me, cracker.
9: Oh my gosh. And there's a group of adults who are supporting the guy saying, "I'm gonna put you in the grave, you cracker. You ain't gonna get me." And incidentally, that guy, apparently, this big heavyset guy, shrieking and screaming like that, he's got quite the story too. But this is where we are right now. This is the state of race relations in America. Imagine if the roles were reversed. Again, Imagine a white kid pushing. Imagine it the other way around. A black kid shoved a white kid, because as the story goes, when Carmelo Anthony wouldn't leave the tent, and they kept asking him to leave, and he wouldn't leave, and there was this confrontation. And Austin Metcalf, the white kid, allegedly shoved Carmelo Anthony, and he pulled a knife out of his backpack and plunged it into the kid's chest, into his heart, and then ran. Because, of course, he ran. He wanted to get away from the crime scene. Now imagine it the other way around. An unarmed black kid.
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1: I think the most important post I saw on social media about this Carmelo Anthony situation came from Carl Ludwig, a poster on X. He wrote, "What strikes me the most as I follow this trial is that Carmelo Anthony isn't a violent gangster, and he has a decent family. He's a fairly typical black teenager who, unfortunately, doesn't value life, has little regard for his actions, and sees white people as barely human. He is the product of 50 years of racial propaganda and leftist race theory. There are literally millions more boys just like him." Gosh, that's powerful, isn't it? Carl is right. This kid had a, did you see the home that he was sentenced to home confinement? Big, beautiful home in the suburbs. Had his little ankle monitor on, his little ankle, bracelet. Sitting there in the living room watching TV. And the defense, of course, is so-called self-defense. Self-defense. Kid shoves him after Carmelo Anthony was allegedly taunting him, saying, "Touch me and see what happens." Well, Austin Metcalf saw what happened. He's 6 feet under. He was stabbed to death because he pushed the kid with the knife. A lot of text messages coming in. Illinois, "Mike, this is all staged, just like the George Floyd protests. It's about dividing and overthrowing America. I'll bet half of those protesters outside that courthouse are being paid to perform these disruptions." Florida writes, "Why does anyone bring a folding knife to a track meet?" And this is where we are. And we got to deal with this head on. 800-655-MIKE. Tom's in Boca Raton. Tom, welcome aboard. You're on the Mike Gallagher Show for a busy Friday. How are you, sir?
2: Mike, I'm great, Mike, and thank you very much for taking me. I know you're a busy man. First, I just want to say I didn't know some of the things, and I'm heartbroken what you just said. Number two, it appears this is with intent, an assault to kill. And, Mike, I'm going to give you something quick. My wife and I were walking downtown Manhattan, because I also come back and forth. Mm-hmm. And I'm not lying. Two young African-American kids, and I love them. They were beautiful children. I had no issue with them. Mike, they were talking about rich people should be killed.
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5: Here's a look at your forecast. Cloudy skies expected this afternoon with thunderstorms likely. Daytime highs approaching 84. Cloudy skies expected tonight. Storms likely. Lows dip down to about 67. Chance for storms tomorrow. Highs level off around 84. Cloudy skies with a few peaks of sun. Partly cloudy skies Tuesday. Decreasing clouds by Wednesday. Upper 80s Tuesday. Low 90s by Wednesday. I'm staff meteorologist Kara Foster. Currently, it's 80 degrees.
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3: A lot of people are texting me about the Carmelo Anthony home, and a lot of people are claiming that the big expensive home that I've seen video of was raised by people who donated to a give, send, go fundraiser for this young man. According to the Daily Mail, the family of Carmelo Anthony has made it clear that at least a portion of the hundreds of thousands of dollars that they've raised online will go toward finding what is described as a secure home for the 17-year-old. Hundreds of thousands of dollars have been raised for the guy on trial charged with first-degree murder. He's facing a first, plunging a knife in. It's unbelievable. There's nothing about this story that even computes to me. And to hear people screaming in defense of Carmelo Anthony, as if somehow there's a racist victim here. I'm crazy enough to believe that the real victim is the guy who is buried in the ground. The 17-year-old who had his life robbed from him because he made the mistake, apparently, of shoving a kid with a folding knife in his backpack. I'm telling you, it feels often to me like we're talking about things that are like end times. Book of Revelation stuff. Good is portrayed as evil. Evil is portrayed as good. And I don't ever want to lose hope. And I cannot lose faith in the goodness of the American people. I'm going to tell you something right now. And I know I have really, really poured it on strong to try to send thousands, or hundreds and hundreds of kids, I should say, actually thousands collectively, to these Angel Tree summer camps. You understand that a lot of these kids who are going to go to a summer camp for a week, who are the children of people in prison, are black and brown kids. There are perhaps future Carmelo Anthonys who you can save. And I can't think of a more powerful way for you to try to right the wrongs of society. For the last few weeks, we have been inviting you to go to MikeOnline.com and make an online donation to the Prison Fellowship Ministries Angel Tree Summer Camp campaign. And right now, what you've done is overwhelming. You've sponsored 904 children. Again, a lot of these kids are black kids, are Hispanic kids, white kids, kids of all demographics, all walks of life. The one common denominator is they have a parent in prison. They have a mom or dad in jail. I've been to the Angel Tree summer camps. I went to one in Connecticut. I went to one in Florida. I visited. A lot of these kids are black and brown kids. These are children of color. These are parents. These are kids of parents in prison. So I'm going to say this to you one time. if you want to truly make a difference in the world around you, how about making a contribution to our prison fellowship campaign? Go to MikeOnline.com. It will take about 3 minutes of your time. Right now, we just updated the number. 919. We're going to get to 1,000 kids. And I promise you, when we hit 1,000, that will be $200,000 that you have blessed this campaign with, and we will call it a day. We will thank you, we will bless you, and we will end the campaign. It's my prayer. It is my prayer that we can reach 1,000 future Carmelo Anthonys. 1,000 kids whose parents are in prison. 1,000 children who are going to have the joy of a summer camp. And they're going to be exposed to the Bible. They're going to hear about the Word of God. They're going to hear about Christ's love and mercy and redemption. You can move a mountain here. I had somebody tell me last night when I had this crazy idea in my head, I think we can get to 1,000 kids. And I had a friend of mine say, Mike, there, look, your audience is great. There's no way. I said, you just watch. Won't you take a moment and go to MikeOnline.com? Won't you take a second of your time and go to our website? You'll see the counter. It says right now 919 kids. We're going to get to 1,000. I feel it in my bones. I feel it in my heart because you know the difference you can make. When you see crime in the streets, regardless of the racial component of the criminals, of the people doing bad things, you've got an opportunity to stop it dead in its tracks. You've got a chance to have a child make a choice for all eternity. A lot of these kids are saved. A lot of these kids find the Lord. A lot of these kids turn to God who go to these summer camps. We've heard from them. I've played the clips for you. So I hope and pray that in the next 20 minutes or so, you might get us closer than ever to our 1,000 child goal. Just go to MikeOnline.com. You'll see the banner. You'll see the link there. Have your credit card. It just takes a couple of minutes. It's a tax-deductible donation. And you can change these lives forever. And I've got faith. I've got a quiet optimism and a confidence that we're gonna reach 1,000 children, which will be astounding. That means that this audience will have contributed $200,000 to a weeks long campaign. First of all, thank you for letting me indulge you with this campaign, and thank you so much for blessing these kids, many of whom are going to make a different life choice because of you. You've got the power to change these lives forever. MikeOnline.com. And again, forgive me for my exuberance for this campaign. I know I've been overboard. We're about to put a lid on it. But I think we're going to get to 1,000 kids. I really believe that.

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1: Okay, let's go right to it. I know I've been pretty chatty today, and I apologize. It's Friday. We're headed out to Hofstra University to participate in the big Talkers Magazine convention. They got a big seminar out there, and I'm going to host a panel. Got to get the other bio of one of those hosts. I'm going to be the host of it. I'm not usually a host of a panel, but Michael Harrison and I talked about it this week, and I said, sure, why not? Why not? So we'll be out there and then back in the home base on Monday. So let's go right to it. We're talking about a real difficult, challenging, kind of depressing story out of Texas. People rallying on behalf of a young man on trial right now for first-degree murder. Bud's in Dunwoody, Georgia. Hey, Bud, thanks very much for hanging in there with us. Welcome to the show. How are you?
2: Hey, Mike. I'm great. Good. Thank you for covering these kind of events.
1: Yes, sir.
2: Are you familiar with the 66-year-old black great-grandmother that got stabbed on a MARTA train in Atlanta last week?
1: Yeah, I think I saw that story. It was a young black man who stabbed her, right?
2: Exactly. And there are no protests anywhere around about that. Far as I know, there's nobody doing a GoFundMe for this 66-year-old great-grandmother's family. You know, they say Black Lives Matter. I mean, the lady was black.
1: I guess her life doesn't matter.
2: It's a unbelievable standard.
1: No, of course it is. And well, look, as I talk about picturing the role reversal here. Imagine a white kid plunging a knife into an unarmed black kid's chest, killing him. You know that the media would be all over it. There'd be protests. There'd be maybe violence like there was in the aftermath of George Floyd. Maybe there'd be violence like there was in the aftermath of the police shooting. What was it, outside of McDonald's? And the McDonald's got burned to the ground? Buildings destroyed? I mean, actual legitimate acts of violence. And yet, here we are. I think this post from Carl Ludwig is so important, and it's why it's so meaningful to see you participate in this Angel Tree campaign. You can get some of these kids to make a different life choice. But as Carl Ludwig writes, what strikes me the most is that Carmelo Anthony isn't a violent gangster, has a decent family, fairly typical black teenager. Unfortunately, he doesn't value life, has little regard for his actions. He sees white people as barely human. When you see these protesters outside of Carmelo Anthony's courthouse this week, spewing all kinds of racism and vitriol against anybody who even tries to interview them, they're filled with rage and hate, and their rage and hate is directed towards white people. You know, this is maybe a newsflash, but racism is a double-edged sword. Do you remember for a while how it used to be that people would say that it's impossible for black people to be racist? Because blacks have been historically oppressed, the only people who could be racist are whites. Now, that's a laughable position, but that's an actual position that a lot of lunatics on the left embrace. They don't think that black people can hate white people. They only think white people can hate black people. Or if black people hate white people, it's well deserved. And that would be like saying we should hate black people because of the disproportionate amount of crime that's committed in America by people of color, by black people. No, you shouldn't feel that way. You can't feel that way. Bigotry is wrong. Racism is evil. Hating somebody because of the color of their skin is inherently evil. But there's a whole lot of people outside the Carmelo Anthony courthouse this week who seem to be doing just that. One open line, 800-655-MIKE. 800-655-6453. 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Everybody's talking about my grilly, which I'm all excited about. And you don't want to overdo it. 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Look, it's Friday. I can't get out of here without playing the Nancy Pelosi clip, because this is classic. And if you're not watching Salem News Channel, seeing it is even better than hearing it. Apparently, there was a reporter from Lindell TV, Mike Lindell's TV network, who decided to approach Nancy Pelosi to ask her why she turned away the National Guard, the reporter said, on January 6th. Well, hilarity ensued.
3: Hi, Congressman Pelosi. Hi. Last time I asked you about January 6th, why you turned the National Guard away on January 6th, you told me to shut up and that I was repeating Republican talking.
4: You're not going to shut up again because you're speaking lies. And
3: wait, you're right here. You're right here on the record saying, I'll admit it.
4: No, I did not admit it. The president never sent, would agree to send the National Guard. Don't waste your time or mine on you.
3: Why was your daughter filming you on January 6th?
4: Why don't you get away?
3: These are just questions the American people want answers to.
4: No, you know what? I don't even think you're a real journalist. You work for Mike the Pillow Man?
3: Actually, I do, and we're very proud.
4: Don't consider that journalism. Mike the Pillow Man, that's not journalism. I don't have any reason to talk to you.
3: I'd love to give you a free pillow.
4: I want you to record this. I want people to know that you are not a real journalist. You work for Mike the Pillow Man, and all you do is spout untruths.
3: Okay.
4: Get away from me.
3: You can insult me all you want.
4: Get away from me.
5: Thank you, guys.
3: Thank you, Congresswoman. We'll give you my pillow so you can have a nice sleep tonight, okay? Take care.
1: Get away from me. Get away from me! You work for Mike the Pillow Man! Mike the Pillow Man! That's hysterical. There ought to be promo code Cranky. In fact, if you want to see that video, because watching Nancy Pelosi almost have her dentures pop out and wagging her crooked finger at that young woman, you got to see it. Text the keyword Cranky to the text line, which is 800-655-MIKE. Just text the keyword Cranky to 800-655-6453. We'll send you back that clip. It'll be sure to put a smile on your face. That's a wrap for a Friday. Don't forget, MikeOnline.com. If you want to keep the momentum alive and get us to 1,000 sponsored children for the Angel Tree Summer Camp campaign, thank you so much for your generosity. Let's do it again Monday. Have a great weekend. Be safe. Keep fighting the good fight. I'm Mike Gallagher. God bless America.

0: It happens quietly. No warning label, no recall notice, no breaking news alert. Dog food recalls happen more than you think. Salmonella, aflatoxins, vitamin D levels toxic enough to cause kidney failure, and most owners never find out until it's too late. 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
4: NBC News Radio, I'm Rob Martier. Israel Defense Forces say they identified missiles launched from Iran toward Israel. The IDF said it was activating its defensive systems to intercept the threat. Sirens were also sounded across areas of the country Saturday night following the identification. This comes after the IDF carried out strikes on targets in southern Beirut, Lebanon. President Trump says the United States is very close to a deal with Iran. Trump told NBC's Meet the Press the United States is ready to work with Iran to destroy its highly enriched uranium if a deal can be made.
5: If we make a deal, that now we're friendly, we'll all go together. It'll be our equipment. We'll take it out and destroy it, whether it's on site or whether we take it off site.
4: Trump said if a deal is not made, they'll further degrade Iran militarily. A caravan is going from California to Chicago to celebrate one of the most iconic highways in the world. More from Lisa Carton.
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7: About 70 cars, many of them classics from the 60s and 70s, left Santa Monica Saturday, which is the start or end of the famous Route 66. The Route 66 Centennial Caravan is driving to the other end of the road in Chicago in honor of Route 66's 100th anniversary this year. It'll take them about 20 days to get there with hundreds of stops in 8 states along the way. Route 66, also known as the Main Street of America. I'm Lisa Carton.
4: The Stanley Cup Final has gotten off to a historic start. After recording the fastest hat trick in the history of the Cup Finals, Mitch Marner and the Vegas Golden Knights are leading the Carolina Hurricanes 2-1 in the best-of-seven series. The Canes were unable to complete the comeback despite scoring 3 goals in 39 seconds during the third period last night. Game 4 is Tuesday night in Las Vegas. Rob Martier, NBC News Radio.
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4: The leading Republican in the race for governor of California says he hasn't seen any evidence of fraud in the election. Steve Hilton was asked today about fraud claims by President Trump and others.
9: So we're looking at everything very closely, as you'd expect. We want to make sure that nothing untoward happens. We've got teams looking at it. We've got teams of lawyers standing by. And so far, we haven't seen anything that suggests that we should move in that direction, no.
4: On NBCLA's news conference with Conan Nolan, Hilton expressed unhappiness with the slow vote count, but says that's not evidence of fraud right now, just evidence of a broken California system. There will reportedly be no watch parties outside Madison Square Garden for Game 3 of the NBA Finals Monday night. It comes as

0: President Trump is expected to attend the game as the Knicks host the San Antonio Spurs. According to CBS News, a hard closure is expected around the entirety of the venue with no watch parties. The New York Knicks have also announced that MSG and the U.S. Secret Service are enforcing TSA-style screening procedures and a strict no-bag policy. Scary Movie 6 is on track to set a franchise record after drawing crowds on its opening day. Scott Carr reports.
1: The Paramount and Miramax film grossed more than $24 million on Friday alone.
2: Ghostface is still killing folks.
1: Scary Movie 6 is expected to make about $56 million by the end of the weekend. The parody reunites Marlon Wayans, Sean Wayans, and Damon Wayans Jr., Anna Faris, and Regina Hall. Meantime, Amazon MGM's Masters of the Universe opened on Friday, earning over $11 million. It's targeting a $30 million haul over the weekend.
0: The 2026 edition of the world's 50 best beaches includes several in the United States. The top American entry on the list is Siesta Beach in Florida, which ranked 7th globally. It's located on Siesta Key in Florida and has 100% quartz crystal sand. Rob Martier, NBC News Radio.
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0: Well, the weekend's here. Welcome at home with Gary Sullivan. 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And I'll tell you what, the glass cleaner, I think it'll be the best you've ever used. At least that's been my opinion, and Danny's also. All right, let me give you the phone number. You can grab a line as we talk about your home projects. After all, it is, in most cases, the biggest investment we make in our lifetime, and taking care of that investment is key. So let me give you that phone number. It's 800-823-8255. Do a little research yesterday after the show on countertops. You know, we talk a lot about the Deich products where you can put over an existing countertop. That can look like marble. It can look like granite. It can look like a solid surface product. And over the years, I've received a lot of emails with people telling me, number one, how easy it was to apply that coating in multiple steps, but you know, 2 hours here, 2 hours there, 2 hours there, and you're done. If you can paint a wall, you can do that countertop. But also, I guess the reason a lot of people are redoing a laminate countertop is maybe finances, maybe just the disruption in the kitchen, maybe, you know, there's all kinds of reasons, but it is an option, which also kind of intrigued me to wonder, what do most people have in their homes? Is it laminate? Is it granite? And if you were to buy new countertops, what would you be focused in on? And what is the most popular countertop today? And why? So, doing that little research, and I'll be straight up and honest with you, I thought the answer would be granite. Kind of thought that's where we would land. But I was intrigued by, you know, the quartz, the quartzite. I mean, there's a lot of different ones. So, I found an article about the top five countertops. One in there which really did surprise me, but the number one most popular overall choice, it's kind of a loaded question, but it came out as the quartz countertops. And the quartz countertops are, they're non-porous, so staining is not an issue. The maintenance is extremely low. It's got a good selection of colors and patterns. And over the years, it's been, I guess the claim when it first came out, I think Cambria was the big player in the quartz countertops. And they were in head-to-head competition with the granite countertops. And I think, I don't know for a fact, but I think, you know, maybe 20 years ago when that time period was, granite was the number one. Whereas now granite countertops are number two. But why they were number one and quartz was, you know, down the list there, was quartz was kind of plain. Whereas granite, you know, it's like Mother Nature's work of art. You can get some beautiful granite countertops. You can get black with white, you know, splashes of color. You can get some bling sparkles in the granite. You can get a beige and a brown and a white. There's character. There's personality. There's just a bigger wow factor. And the quartz was, you know, had all these benefits. and it was, the palate wasn't quite as exciting. That has changed a lot, probably changed about 15 years ago, 12 years ago, somewhere in there. I remember going through the National Builder Show and seeing a quartz countertop and talking to the folks there, and I was astonished. You know, they had really added a lot of bling to the quartz countertop and made it exciting. And eventually that proved to overtake granite. And so they saw why they were kind of getting beat by Mother Nature, and they jazzed it up a bit. And now it sits as the most popular overall choice. So granite countertops, again, it's a natural stone. The neat thing about granite, and it's number two, so it's not that far behind. It has unique patterns to it. It is heat resistant. It's durable. However, granite countertops do have a tendency, I think, personal experience, to have some small chips. In a lot of cases, they're not even detectable, but you can feel them. Usually on the edges of the sinks where things would hit them in a small chip. Not a big nugget out, just a little roughness, if you will. But they're beautiful. I mean, it's natural stone, unique patterns, heat resistance, durable. Maintenance, whereas the quartz countertops require virtually none. Granite countertops may very much require periodic sealing. And you, if you have granite countertops, I encourage you to at least test it. And I always say, like to test it maybe around the holidays. You got a lot of different beverages that have color to them, and you don't want that to stain a granite countertop. Granite is very dense. Depends where the granite is. Depends on the coloring of the granite. But it's very easy to test it to see if it needs sealing, and that is to just take a teaspoon of water and put it on the granite and pay attention to it for about 30 to 40 seconds. And if you see where it's kind of soaking in, and you'll be able to tell, or it's just staying as a nice big, you know, dollop of water on the surface of that. If it's staying right on the surface, you're good. You don't need to worry about sealing it. If it kind of has the amount of water in that dollop of water has decreased, you might very much consider sealing it. And there's a lot of different sealers out there. There's spray-on sealers, probably one of my favorite ones. There's actually a wipe now that is a cleaner sealing wipe. I think, I know it's very, very easy to use. It's almost like a Clorox wipe, but it's for granite where it cleans and seals granite. They also have a really good-looking rejuvenator that'll really bring out that granite pop. But there is maintenance involved, that's for sure. Number three, and by the way, if you'd like to join us, our phone number is 800-823-8255. Number three is the quartzite countertop. Now, this is now natural stone also. It really resembles marble, but it's harder. It's more durable than marble. Marble is hard, but it's also porous. You can stain marble quite easily. So this quartzite kind of looks like marble, and but very, very durable. It's we're seeing a lot of it in really upscale kitchens. And that's probably telling you it's a little expensive, and it is. But quartzite countertops have really stepped in the forefront in the last probably 8 to 10 years, I guess. Beautiful countertops. Number four goes back to probably the late 80s. It was one of the first countertops that broke the barrier from a laminate countertop, and that is the solid surface countertops. They're seamless in appearance, limited colors. The popular brand there would be Corian. If it's scratched, or dull, it can be repaired or rejuvenated by sanding. It's a little dated in older homes, but there is also a new collections of colors and different looks on the Corian countertops, and certainly not as expensive as the quartzite, and might be something you'd be interested in looking at. Number five is a little bit of a shocker to me, and I'm surprised, maybe it's geographical, but butcher block countertops are number five. You know, they're natural, they're warm, they can be sanded, they can be refinished, but it does require regular maintenance to prevent water damage. So it's going to, you know, it's going to cause you a little bit of work. So that's the top five. So talking about countertops, maybe we could take this as, what do you have? What do you like? What do you wish you had in countertops? Or we'll take calls about your home maintenance and repair. Here's our phone number. It's 800-823-8255. We'll continue with your calls. You're at home with Gary Sullivan.
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0: Back at it we go, at home with Gary Sullivan, taking your calls regarding your home at 800-823-8255. And one of the things is we were talking about countertops. I'm sure everybody's sitting there thinking, yeah, well, what's that cost? Well, you'll see real quickly the cost and a wide range, and quite honestly, in the cost that they're talking about. But I'm going to give you the higher number, because some of these lower numbers don't really make a lot of sense to me. So here you go. Typical kitchen, 50 to 60 square feet of countertop surface. So that's, you know, maybe a typical
4: two-story house of 2,400 square feet or something. That's about the size of the square footage of countertops in a home. And you'll see why I'm talking about what a big step up it is from a laminate. A laminate which did not make in the top five. But for the most part, you can do that for around $2,500 to $3,000. And for completely really changing the way your kitchen looks. I mean, you know, clean up the cabinets, increase the lighting, add a new countertop. I mean, that's a dramatic change. But your laminate countertops installed, I'm giving you the price installed, around $2,500 to $3,000. Granite, significantly more. And a lot of it really, when you go, if you ever looked for granite, it's really kind of interesting. I mean, it's like going to an art show. At least that's the way I look at it. And if you look at the backside of a slab of granite, it just looks like stone. And what they do is they polish that. Not with liquid polish. I mean, they polish it. And granite's going to cost you probably somewhere between $6,000 and $9,000. That's a big step up. That's three times the expense. The other hand, you know, the other end of that is your laminate might last you 15, 20 years. A lot of times they'll age out. And by the way, I want to add a little something too. Laminate has come a long, long way. This is not the laminate of 40, 50 years ago where it's a pink laminate. I mean, they can look like stone. They can look like hickory wood. I mean, with digital photography, and the way laminate is made is like 50 layers of paper and then this photography of a hickory slab, let's say, is on there, and then plastic, and it's compressed together. It's very cool. And like I said, $2,500 to $3,000, granted $6,000 to $9,000. It's the real McCoy. The quartz that we are talking about, which is man-made with resin and ground granite, quite honestly, and quartz, about the same price as granite. So, you know, $6,000 to $9,000. And then the quartzite, which I said may upscale kitchens, you're right. You know, I mean, it's $8,000 to $12,000. And I would say marble's probably the most expensive. And remember, marble can stain. So you got to think about whether your family and your entertaining, is that really something you, I mean, it's beautiful. 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
0: All right, let's get the broom out. Let's get the bucket out. And then let's bring in Bob Bierman. He is with Blackjack. And Bob, how are you?
14: Oh, I'm great, Gary. Thanks for having me on. Happy driveway sealer season.
0: It is, isn't it? Yeah. And for those folks that wait till October, don't do that.
14: Right. You're right. Although, as you're going to hear, we do have a product for those late season customers. So
0: quick background, Bob, is I was in the hardware business and had some do-it-best stores for years. And it used to always crack me up is, everybody'd rush in October and start being frosty and the leaves would be falling and I can't find sealers anywhere. And it's like, well, you got all summer to do this in spring, but
14: you are there's a lot of procrastinators in this with driveway sealers. That's for sure. But yeah. Like I said, you're going to hear we've got a product for those procrastinators.
0: Okay. For years now, I've been talking about the Blackjack Drive Max, which is the best. What makes it so different than other driveway sealers out on the market?
14: Well, Gary, for one, it's the years that we've been in business. Okay, our company is just been making these products for decades. Blackjack actually started in 1913. So, we've got the years of experience, but also the technological advancements have been there as well, because there's been many changes. I mean, the EPA actually mandated going from the old smelly stuff. People of a certain age may remember, walking out of the house on a summer morning and you could smell in the air, oh, somebody's doing their driveway,
0: And for sure. And they'd last about 2 years at max.
14: Yes. And so now there's more. So the EPA mandated, that for residential sealers that they become water-based. And our products are far more than just asphalt and water. So there's technology they're actually somewhat more sophisticated than they used to be.
0: So I get asked, since I've been talking about this for years, I get asked a lot of questions about blacktop sealers. And one of the questions I get all the time is, what should I use? And you have a whole scale of different sealers, correct?
14: We do. We do. And the ones that I would really hone in and feature with today, we've got a good, better, and best scenario, Gary. Having owned hardware stores, you probably have plenty of good, better, and best memories for your product lines and such. So if I could, yeah. So the DriveMax, we've got three that I'm going to talk about: the DriveMax 500, the 700, and the 1000.
0: Okay.
14: So the starter product is the DriveMax 500. All right, and that's got a 5-year. The number on the bucket kind of ties into the expected durability of the product. So the 500 has got a five-year durability expectation. It's a very thick product. It's asphalt with sand and aggregate, to fill the pores. It does its job. I mean, you don't want to use too thin of a material, because then you're just basically covering your driveway aesthetically. Where these products that I'm talking about today actually protect the asphalt.
0: Okay.
14: So the 500 is our workhorse, our basic, as I said, our basic asphalt. It's got an easy stir formula, but plenty of aggregate and sand in there to fill in the pores on the asphalt. Then we move up into the better, which is the DriveMax 700, and you're going to get more longevity on that. The 700 means you're going to there's a 7-year expectation of durability for that product. So you're getting everything that you're getting in the 5-year, but now you're there's more bells and whistles that, right, as we go up the line here. You're getting a better value proposition, but so you're getting the basic 5-year, but now you're getting into a gel formula, which means that it's smoother and easier to apply. And it's also latex fortified, which gives it some extra. It gives the asphalt extra strength. Mm-hmm. So you've got good, better, and then the top of the line.
0: This
14: Gary,
0: is the one I'm interested in, Bob, because I'm all about easy.
14: Okay, well there you go. Now we're getting to the star of our show. Okay, and that's the Drive Max. That's the Drive Max 1000. Now you're getting up into the 10-year. The 10-year expected durability, and really we've thrown a lot into that product. You've got everything the other two, the first two have, but now you're getting a urethane enhanced product, and urethane is a great chemical for adhesion.
0: Yeah, so we were just talking about urethane trim enamel that Sherwin-Williams has, urethane caulking for concrete, and now the urethane is in the Blackjack Drive Max.
14: Exactly. It's in deck stains now.
0: The Elite.
14: Yes, yes. So really, it's an important part of the product itself. Besides the adhesion, the urethane also has some flexibility, so that the longer the product is down, freeze and thaw for the folks up north, that occur every season. The expansion and contraction, the earth settling and such, maybe below. So you're getting movement in the product. As well, so that's really the highlight of what it does. Okay, the other features and attributes that are important on the Drive Max 1000 is that when you're putting it down, we've got extra dryers in there, so that typically driveway sealer, it takes a few hours to dry before you can walk on it. It all depends on humidity, of course, but on a normal dry day, you can lay the 1000 down and you can be walking on it in an hour or two. So that that's an added feature. This is a gel formula also.
0: I like
14: exactly
0: that idea.
14: Exactly right. Yes. Mm-hmm. Yeah, easier. It's just overall easier to spread. So the part that you mentioned about the procrastinators, I'm going to get to this now, because because besides the extra dry, the urethane, the extra dryers in the product, all right, we've made this product that's allowed, you can put it down as low as 45 degrees, and that is so unique.
0: Yes, it is.
14: Because typically driveway sealers, you don't want to, it's temperature sensitive. You don't want to put it down when it's too cold. You don't want to put it down when it's too hot.
0: Right.
14: So you want the basic daily temperature to be 60 degrees and rising, but below 90. Okay. Mm-hmm. Now by 60 degrees and rising, that's 24 hours. All right. So here we know people will run into the store, and I'm sure you had that.
0: Sure.
14: It was 40 degrees at night. Yeah. And they, and all of a sudden it's 70 that day. Oh, I got to do my driveway. That's not gonna help the adhesion or the cure process. So that's why depending on the area of the country you're in, you middle of the summer is a good time to be doing this.
0: Sure. Driveway sealer as a whole has changed tremendously. Correct. I mean, I remember, as a kid, that would be like my job, and it always seemed like it was the hottest August day in the world. We had to put that down and take like 2 days to dry, and now we're talking about gel formulas. So how do you install these newer products? How do you apply it? What's the best way? And there's no adhesion problems, I guess, if we prep everything correctly.
14: Well, I just like painting. You're exactly right. First of all, you want the driveway. You want your asphalt to be, you want it to be dry, but clean. You know, so, day before or as best you can, get out there with your garden hose and some detergent. And if there are oil spots on there, you may want to use a degreaser. But, you know, just like painting a wall, you don't put paint over dirty walls.
0: Right.
14: Same way when you're coating a driveway. It's not, you want to get that clean. But, free of oils is very important. I recommend that when you do go out to get your product, try to get it, if possible, try to get it the day before. And when you bring it home and unload it, turn the buckets over.
0: Okay.
14: Lay them upside down so that the product can disperse. That's going to help. That's going to help the next day when you start to put it down. It's going to be, you don't have to stir as much, because you will see if you open a bucket right out of the store, you will see some separation.
0: Yeah, weights of products in there. Exactly.
14: Yes. Now the way to the tool, the best tool to me, number one, you got to have a squeegee. Okay,
0: right.
14: So you pour, you know, bucket by bucket. You pour about, you know, a third to half of the bucket out.
0: Okay.
14: In an area that you can control, and you have a pole with a squeegee on it. But I recommend, besides the squeegee, I really recommend finding a tool that has a squeegee on one side, and you can flip it over, and there's a brush on the other.
0: Yeah. That's the old standard driveway application.
14: Yes, sir. Yes.
0: And why do you need both? To get it in the crevices of the existing asphalt?
14: Yeah, because everybody's driveway is different, but depending on age and stuff, you're going to have some areas that may be a little bit more porous, a little bit rougher, and so after you pour it out. After you first pour it out, you'll kind of lay it out evenly by the squeegee, okay? And you're going to see areas there that may take more product or less product, and that's when you flip that's when the brush comes into play,
0: okay.
14: Because you can literally agitate or scrub it down better into the pores.
0: Sure.
14: Yes.
0: Sure.
14: Yes. So that's a great tool. The other thing. Old shoes. Make sure you're wearing shoes that you don't plan on throwing out. Yes. Yes.
0: Is this a one-step coat, or is this two coats, or how thick should it be? I think you explained on how thick it was going to be. You're distributing with a squeegee and kind of working it into the asphalt. Is there a secondary coat or anything?
14: Gary, thank you for asking that. Absolutely. This is a mandatory two-coat operation, whether it be the 500 all the way up to the 1,000. It's a two uniform coats are required to get the proper durability and to be doing this right. Now,
0: okay.
14: human nature says, and I'm going to speak to that, and I'm going to say, I know what you're thinking out there, guys. No. Two coats is not the same as one heavy coat.
0: Not at all.
14: right. And I've seen it. You try to cut corners and lay this down in one heavy coat. It's not going to dry properly, and more importantly, it's not going to cure properly. Okay,
0: so
14: there's
0: it'll
14: a difference
0: peel.
14: Between curing and drying.
0: Right.
14: All right. And what's going to happen is you're going to get tire tracks when you pull back into that driveway because it hasn't cured yet and it's too thick.
0: Okay.
14: And like I said, I've seen that. And so bite the bullet and do it properly. Two uniform coats. A couple of hours apart, you can tell when the first coat is starting to is dry because it'll be obvious because the liquid, the waters in it are starting to evaporate and it's gonna the surface will look it's gonna look more shiny when you first lay it down, but when it turns matte, when your driveway turns matte, you can do the next coat.
0: Can you stand on that then, Bob?
14: A few hours later. Okay.
0: Okay.
14: The, the, the 2 to 4, depending on, everything is dependent on temperature and humidity,
15: right,
14: Gary.
15: Right, right.
14: You know, if it's a hot, muggy day down south, you got to wait a couple hours before you can.
15: Okay.
14: You don't want to attract, you know,
0: right,
14: traffic
0: so,
14: there.
0: So that second coat is wet on dry, is what we're saying, correct?
14: Yes. All but right. even you know, 2 even coats. That's right. Now, you know, back up, you know, going back up to the another advantage of the 1000, mm-hmm, that's got so much dry, so many extra dryers in there. You can, you know, on a decent day, you can literally walk on that in an hour or two.
0: Okay. I'll tell you what, let's take a real quick break, and then we can tell everybody where to get it and even maybe doing a little prep in terms of patching. As we continue, I have Bob Bierman. He is with Blackjack Coatings, and we're talking about the product I've talked about now for probably about 8 years, is the Blackjack Drive Max, how it's really in a category by itself. And we'll continue. You're at home with Gary Sullivan.
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0: Bob Bierman, he's my guest. He is with Blackjack Coatings. We're talking about the Blackjack Drive Max 10 years. And with all the urethanes and the resins and everything, it doesn't fade like the old asphalt sealers used to fail, correct?
4: That is for sure. That is for sure. It is a deep, I mean, it's a deep, rich black hue that you're going to get now, and it really enhances the whole look of your property when you do it. You know, you will start a trend on your block if you do it. you're going to see the rest of your neighbors do it not far after.
0: Right, right. So keep your buckets, put them out by the driveway.
4: Right, right.
0: Everybody
4: right.
0: can tell what they're using. That's good. That's good. That's how we learned. So where do people get the Blackjack Drive Max?
4: Okay, we're available nationwide. You know, north, south, east, west, sea to shining sea at Lowe's, Ace stores, Home Depot's, all the top national hardware and home center retailers. Do It Best, your old company there. Gary, and True Value as well. I don't know. You really got me thinking. When we went to commercial. I went right from washing the surface to, you know, applying the sealer, and you brought it up. Do I have another minute to just talk quickly about the patching?
0: Sure. We got a couple minutes to go, but yeah, I guess cracks. Everybody's got cracks in asphalt and concrete, so we better take care of that before we start sealing it.
4: That's exactly. I glossed right over that, so I'm glad you caught me there, Gary. So, yes, obviously you've got to, after you wash the surface and survey what kind of patching needs to be done. You know, inherently over time you're going to see some hairline cracks, medium cracks, larger cracks, and you know, water. You know, we want to patch those because we don't want water be seeping in and getting under your asphalt. So, we've got the Speed Fill line is our line of patching products, and it's basically in three viscosities that you'll find. So you've got you know, for a wider cracks, you've got easy to use, you know, 10-ounce caulk tubes that right. you know everybody's used to using. You know, fill those voids with that. For smaller cracks now, which you probably have more of those than anything. We've got the Speed Fill rubberized elastic crack filler, and that's available. That's a little smaller viscosity.
0: Mm-hmm. But we'll take care of the smaller cracks then, right?
4: Yeah, it comes in a gallon plastic jug like a windshield washer jug, and it's got a pour spout in there. You cut it off and you just pour as you go, and that'll take care of your smaller cracks. Now, if you've got
0: we're gonna have to scoot. Apologize, but let me send everybody for more information on where to buy it and some more information on the whole process. It's blackjackcoatings.com. The product we've been talking about is the Blackjack Drive Max. Thanks very much, Bob, for joining us. I appreciate it. You're at home with Gary Sullivan.

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2: NBC News Radio. I'm Rob Martier. President Trump abruptly ended a taped interview with NBC's Meet the Press after being challenged on his claims of election fraud and his controversial DOJ so-called weaponization fund.
3: You know that these elections are rigged. Your network knows that they're rigged.
2: The president stormed off the set in Wisconsin after he was pressed for evidence by moderator Kristen Welker. Trump insisted California officials were cheating on the election, saying 5 days later they're nowhere close to picking a winner in the primary election. He also asserted they're crooked and Meet the Press is crooked. Israel Defense Forces says it identified missiles launched from Iran toward Israel. The IDF said it was activating its defense systems to intercept the threat. Sirens were also sounded across the areas of the country following the identification. The leading Republican in the race for governor of California says he hasn't seen any evidence of fraud in the election. Steve Hilton tells NBC LA's news conference with Conan Nolan he's confident he'll make it to a runoff for governor in November against Democrat Javier Becerra.
4: You never want to say impossible, but we think it's highly improbable that Tom Steyer, who's currently in third place, will catch up.
2: Hilton was asked about fraud claims by President Trump and others and expressed unhappiness with the slow vote count. But Hilton says that's not evidence of fraud right now, just evidence of a broken California system. Millions across the northern plains are under the threat of severe weather today. A level 3 out of 5 severe storm threat is in effect for parts of Wyoming, Montana, and the Dakotas. Large hail and damaging winds up to 75 miles per hour could be possible across the region. Storms are expected to become more intense into the evening hours. Scary Movie 6 is the number one film at the box office. The Paramount and Miramax film grossed a franchise best $55 million opening weekend. Rob Martier, NBC News Radio.
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2: Canada is restricting U.S. livestock imports after another screwworm case in Texas. A second case of the parasite was discovered Friday in a month-old calf in southern Texas. The larva of the screwworm fly feeds on the living tissue of livestock animals and can be fatal. The USDA says a control zone has been placed around the infected animals. The Canadian Food Inspection Agency says that it will temporarily restrict imports of livestock from affected areas of the United States. A California man who survived a grizzly bear bite is telling his harrowing story. Daniel Crago was on a several-day 20-mile hike in Montana's Glacier National Park a little over a week ago when he stumbled upon a small cub and a large grizzly bear that almost immediately charged him. Crago tells NBC San Diego he followed protocol when encountering a bear. Announce your presence so that you don't startle it and make eye contact.
6: As soon as we made eye contact, it charged at me. Took kind of two steps and then leaped at me, you know, open arms and a roar.
2: He suffered several injuries and is now back in San Diego recovering. A caravan is going from California to Chicago to celebrate one of the most iconic highways in the world. More from Jason Nathanson.
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